0: of the season and his ninth start. So it's the young lefty Kent against the veteran righty Quantrill to open up this three-game series. We'll have your starting lineups and the first pitch coming up for you right after this on the Trajan Wealth Rangers Radio Network.
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0: take a look at the starting lineups. They're brought to you by Frost Bank. Exactly what you unexpected. For the visiting Washington Nationals, managed by Blake Butera in his first season at the helm, leading it off is C.J. Abrams. He'll be the designated hitter tonight, followed by the first baseman, Abby Melick Ortiz. If that name sounds familiar, he didn't play for the Rangers, but he spent five seasons in the Texas organization. Ortiz batting second and playing at first. Brady House, the third baseman, bats third. Hitting in the cleanup spot tonight, the left fielder, Dalen Lyle. Hitting fifth in right field, Dylan Cruz. The number six batter is the second baseman, Yorbeet Vivas. Batting seventh and doing the catching, Harry Ford. The number eight batter starting at short, Nassim Nunez. And hitting ninth out in center field, Jacob Young, with the left-hander Jackson Kent on the hill. Again, for the Nationals, it's Abrams, Ortiz, House, Lyle, Cruz, Vivas, Ford, Nunez, and Young, with Kent pitching. Leading it off for the Rangers, the left fielder Wyatt Langford. He's followed by the shortstop Corey Seager, and then the first baseman Jake Berger. Batting cleanup in right field, Brandon Nimmo. Hitting fifth, getting the start at second base here today, Ezekiel Duran. Justin Foskey will be the designated hitter in bat sixth. Hitting seventh, just off the injured list, and starting behind the plate, Danny Jansen. Hitting eighth at third base, Cody Freeman. And batting ninth and center is Evan Carter, with Cal Quantrill on the mound. Again, Langford, Seager, Berger, Nimmo, Duran, Foskey, Jansen, Freeman, Carter, with Quantrill pitching. And his first offering sails in high and outside for ball one. So we are underway. That first pitch brought to you by Perimeter Global Logistics. 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Next offering comes in high. So 2-0 the count here to the left-handed hitting Abrams, having a great offensive season, batting .278, 29 home runs and 91 runs batted in. This next pitch, a sinker, just misses. And so the count now at three balls and no strikes. Abrams has been the shortstop for the Nationals, but just recently informed that he's moving to second base. Again tonight, serving as the DH. He looks at this offering for a strike. And the count now at 3-1. Abrams, in his fifth big league season, acquired by the Nationals back at the deadline in 2022, and a big deal that involved Mackenzie Gore. Here's a pitch that gets fouled back, and the count is now full. It also involved James Wood, all going from the Padres, along with others in the deal that got Juan Soto and Josh Bell out to San Diego. And here's a ball that's ripped deep out into right center field. Nimmo in pursuit, and this ball hits by him off the track, hops up over the wall and into the Rangers bullpen. The very end there, Nimmo kind of changed his trajectory to get to the ball and couldn't quite make it there. He didn't go back far enough, and it's in the bullpen, an automatic double to start the game tonight. So Abrams, in scoring position, has not been hitting the ball well here of late. As I mentioned, it's been a stellar season for him offensively, but he had been just 1-for-17 over the last five. Here's Abby Ortiz swinging at the first pitch and popping it up foul into the seats down to our left. Strike one here to Ortiz, who, since coming up for Washington, has put up some incredible numbers, playing in just his 15th big league game. Most recently recalled earlier this month, about 2 weeks ago, when Luis Garcia Jr. got traded to the Yankees. Ortiz, left-handed batter, again former Ranger farmhand, hitting .300 with five home runs in his 14 games played. Swings here and pulls one foul over by first. So make it no balls and two strikes here to Abby Melick Ortiz, just 24 years of age, out of Puerto Rico. Ortiz, in the last seven games, four home runs, six runs batted in, and eight hits. He uses his timeout here, now steps back in. Open stance as he looks out the Quantrill here. Again, Abrams on board at second to get the game started. The kick by Quantrill in the 0-2 pitch, grounded sharply, foul again of first base. Well, it's 102 degrees on the outside, comfortable 74 here on the inside. We play once again with the roof closed. Our roof report brought to you by Baker Brothers. Time called now. Pitching coach Jordan Teagues out to have a chat here with Quantrill and Danny Jansen. Of course, Danny playing for the first time in well over 2 months. And we've had the opportunity to see him here at home catch a number of live bullpen sessions. And he's been doing quite a bit of work to get back to being active. The move made today, Jansen coming off the 60-day IL. Nothing and two the count here to Ortiz. The two-strike pitch, yet another ground ball foul of first. Austin Wins, who had been filling in, designated for assignment to make room here for Jansen today. So Ortiz hanging in here. Quantrill straightens to the set. A look back to Abrams at second, and now the pitch, and this one's popped up third base way. Freeman coming over to the Washington dugout, leaning into the dugout, makes the catch. Just over that padded rail, Freeman taking care of Ortiz for the game's first out.
1: It's a really nice play by Cody Freeman. It's an important play. It's not that Cal Quantrill can't strike guys out, but that's not his bread and butter. And Abby Ortiz is already working him and making him throw some pitches. So to be able to get an out right there and not have the runner Abrams advance, that's a big out.
0: So there's Brady House now, first right-handed batter, third baseman, hitting 239. Quantrill delivers a cutter that comes in high for ball one. Indeed, Quantrill for the year, just 49 strikeouts in 70 and two-thirds innings, though here of late, he has been able to mix in the strikeout over his last four outings, covering 17 and a third innings, 17 strikeouts for the right-hander. The 1-0 pitch pumped in there for a strike, so make it 1-1 here to House. And Quantrill's been very good over those last four outings, three of which have been starts, a 1-1 record with a 1.56 earned run average. Working off the first base side of the rubber. A look back to Abrams, who has a huge lead off of second, the 1-1 pitch. And that one taken low to make it 2-1 here on House. Quantrill, a variety of pitches. He's got the cutter, the sinker, and the splitter, along with a four-seamer. All four of those pitches he throws at least 20% of the time, with the cutter being the most used at 27%. Here's a pitch that's fouled back high off the net behind home plate. So make it two balls and two strikes. He throws the occasional curveball. For Quantrill, his sinker has been a very effective pitch this year. He's held opponents to a 192 average on that offering. And the slug against that, just 244. So 2-2 the count here to House. The pitch bounced over Quantrill behind second, fielded by Duran. And he'll make the throw to Berger in time to retire House. Two down in the inning. Abrams moves along to third. And that will bring up the cleanup hitter, Dalen Lyle. Lyle, the third lefty, faced here by Quantrill. Quantrill this season has held righties to a 210 mark. Lefties hitting him at 257 overall. Opponents hitting just 235 against the Ranger right-hander. So here's Lyle batting 245, 15 homers, 65 runs batted in. Lyle getting the start in left field. He is a very good defender and has had his moments here offensively this year. Bats with Abrams at third and two men out. Here he punches one left side, diving to it. Freeman, he's got it. Comes up firing, and he got him. Nice play there by Cody Freeman. A couple of really good defensive gems from the Ranger third sacker, and that'll end the top half of the first. No runs despite the leadoff double. Abrams is stranded, and after a half an inning, Washington nothing in Texas coming up on the Trajan Wealth Rangers Radio Network.
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0: All right, Wyatt Langford to start things here for the Rangers in the bottom of the first. Langford, Seager, and Berger against the left-hander Jackson Kent, who is making just his second ever big league appearance. Had his contract selected last Wednesday to make his major league debut, and the left-hander fires low and in here to Langford for ball one. In that performance last Wednesday at home against the Cubs, he worked four innings, gave up three runs. Here's a sharply hit ground ball up the middle and into center. Base knock for Wyatt Langford. So leadoff man on here for the Rangers, and that brings up Corey Seager. Kent got called up when the Nationals decided to part ways with former Ranger Miles Michaelis, designating him for assignment last Wednesday. Michaelis was not having a good year with the Nationals. He had been 3-9 with a 5.82 ERA. So here's Seager, who looks at a pitch that's inside for ball one. Kent, fourth-round pick of the Nationals just two seasons ago out of the University of Arizona. Good size, listed at 6'3", 220 pounds. The 1-0, that pitch is inside. So Corey up in the count at two balls and no strikes. Kent with a four-seamer, a slider, a change, and a curve. Spent time this year at both AA Harrisburg and AAA Rochester. From the stretch, the kick and the pitch, and that ball is hit on the ground right side. Diving for it, Devos. He can't get it. It's out into right center. Langford's on his way to third. He makes it there easily. So Seager pulls one out into right center, and the Rangers in business here. Runners at the corners, nobody out for Jake Berger.
1: Well, it was a great job by the Rangers, and particularly Cal Quantrill and Cody Freeman getting out of the top of the first unscathed, and so Rangers have a chance to strike first, and we've talked about it a lot. The Rangers have not played a ton of games with Seager and Langford in the lineup. When those two guys are doing their thing, and not that either guy just hit balls 450 feet, but back-to-back base hits, you know, it makes this lineup a lot tougher to get through, and it adds a different dimension.
0: Here's the one guy that had a good series out in West Sacramento against the A's, Jake Berger. First pitch to Jake is hit on the ground, deep short. Nunez with it to second for one. Bivas the first, double play on the play. Langford scores, and the Rangers take a 1-0 lead. Well, not the way you want to get that first run in, but with the way that the Rangers have struggled here recently scoring runs, I think you'll take it any way you can get it.
1: Yeah, take a run, not ideal, right? You get a couple men on, nobody out. 3-4-5 coming up. You'd like to try and put yourself in a position for a crooked number, but yeah, we've gone over the data. When this team scores first, good chance they win, and tonight they've scored first.
0: So no RBI on the play as Brandon Nimmo stands in and looks at strike one, but the Rangers lead it 1-0, and that first run brought to you by Kubota. Nimmo hitting 271, 13 homers, 47 runs batted in. Fouls this one back in the count at no balls and two strikes. They shop the Sherwin-Williams sale and get 30% off select paints and stains now through August the 24th. 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See store for details. Here comes the 0-2 pitch. And Nimmo takes it outside. So make it one ball and two strikes. Nimmo here cold of late, 2-for-19 over the last five games. But he was sizzling hot the first 10 games of this month. Here he pops one up left side. House, the third baseman, into foul ground. He'll reach.

0: pitch swung on and a high arcing fly ball to center. Evan Carter's there and he's got it. One out. Well, that first inning did not feature an offensive explosion by the Rangers, but they did get a run. They weren't doing a whole lot of that last week. And also, some really good defense. And it wasn't like the Rangers put up a ton of crooked numbers in the E column, but there were a lot of unmade plays throughout last week, and that was not the case in the top of the first. There's Yorbeet Vivas in the first pitch from Quantrill as a fastball for a strike. It's just one inning, but not a bad way to start this game and this series and this homestand. 0-1, swing and a foul back, and Vivas falls behind 0-2. Yorbeet spelled J-O-R-B-I-T. It's like J-Orbit. Yorbeet. Vivas, V-I-V-A-S. This, to me, is a fun name. Yorbeet Vivas.
1: It is a fun name.
0: Hitting 244 on the year. The 0-2, a splitter in the dirt. Vivas was previously at the big league level with the Yankees last year. Came over to the Nationals in a trade in spring training. Exchange for Jean-Paul Lignan. 1-2. That's bounce foul, first base side.
1: Another fun name to say.
0: Yeah. Are you a big Jean-Paul fan?
1: I think the jury's still out.
0: You're talking about the baseball player. I'm talking about the rapper.
1: Oh.
0: 1-2. Swing and a foul.
1: I don't know anything about the rapper.
0: You've heard some of his songs.
1: I have?
0: Yeah, Baby Boy is a big one.
1: Mm.
0: He did the song Cheap Thrills with Sia, if I'm not mistaken. 1-2. In the air, left center field. Langford angling towards the gap, stops, makes the catch off to his left. Vivas retired, 2 outs. Quantrill looking for a shutdown inning. Hey, our broadcast brought to you by Balcones. Discover Balcones Distilling, the original Texas whiskey. Forgot my pen again, so thanks to our equipment manager up in the booth. Necky Zedman. It's great having Necky a part of our team. Got me a blue pen. What?
1: I like how you are able to create on the fly.
0: Create what? That's his name. First pitch to Ford was fouled away.
1: I'm guessing that didn't go out over the air.
0: No, we haven't given Necky audio privileges.
1: Oh, okay.
0: 0-1. Right. Swing and a miss. Ford sorted on the fastball. Went around about 70% of the way. And they count nothing and two. So Quantrill one out and one strike away, perhaps, from a shutdown inning. 1-2-3 style. He works on the first base side of the rubber, bounces into the windup, and the pitch. That's high. Count 1-2. And Necky was a trade deadline acquisition for us. We sold some old headphones and some stationery. The 1-2. Swing and a miss. Dials the fastball up to 94. That's some heat for Cal Quantrill. 1-2-3 inning brought to you by Paid's Online Checkout. And the Rangers take a 1-0 lead to the bottom of the second on the Trajan Wealth Rangers Radio Network.
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0: We go to the bottom of the second inning. Rangers leading 1-0. Jake Berger hit into a double play in the first inning with men in the corners. It scored Wyatt Langford. Because it was a double play, Jake does not get credit for an RBI, but it was on Jake's plate appearance, or as a result of Jake's plate appearance, that a run came home. Here's Zeke Duran leading off the bottom of the second with Foskey and Jansen due up after. And the first pitch from Jackson Kent is a slider swung on and missed. Kent over the top with the delivery. And the 0-1, a changeup swung on and missed. So Kent quickly gets ahead of Duran, nothing and two. Kent drafted out of the University of Arizona in the fourth round back in 2024. Wind up 0-2. And Duran chops one third base side, but it crosses the chalk and goes foul. Picked up by Brady House. And the count remains nothing and two. Now, Arizona's had some good pitchers come from Tucson to the big leagues. Maybe most notably, some really good relievers. Trevor Hoffman, who's more than just really good. That's probably an understatement. And Mark Melancon, who made four All-Star games. Retired after the 2022 season, but really made a name with the Pirates, and then pitched briefly, actually, for the Nationals, among other teams. 0-2, swinging a foul back. Duran was jammed, able to stay alive. Scott Erickson, whose name has kind of been in conversation for the wrong reasons here of late. Some grave mistakes, 0-2. Down and in, count 1-2, so bad decision-making, but he was an Arizona Wildcat. Former, briefly with the Rangers, but a former Ranger nonetheless, Gil Heredia went to Arizona. The 1-2, a changeup low. But they've also had some good position players, including Kenny Lofton. 2-2. Swinging a foul. Kenny, of course, not only played baseball there, but was part of the Final Four basketball team, University of Arizona.
1: Did you ever make any trips to Tucson when you were with the USC baseball?
0: Yeah, a couple of them. 2-2. Swinging a foul back. Don't know that we won a ton of games. But, yeah, 4 years. Went there twice. They came to us twice. They had some good players, including Rob Refsnyder, while I was there. And Rob just recently retired. 2-2. Swing and a miss. Duran goes around. He tried to hold up on an elevated fastball. Kent the strikeout. First out. In the bottom of the second. Rangers leading 1-0. Duran fell behind 0-2, and he made Kent throw 9 pitches. So a little victory there, but not ultimately the outcome that Zeke wanted. Broadcast brought to you by Globe Life for over 125 years. Globe Life has helped protect families when they need most. Globe Life, make tomorrow better. First pitch to Foskey. It's a curveball that spins in for a strike. No one. Swinging a foul back. So Kent again gets ahead 0-2. And he was a part of a Nationals draft class in 2024. That was led by a selection of Seaver King with a 10th overall pick out of Wake Forest, shortstop. And Jackson Kent is the only player in that draft class to make the big league so far. 0-2. That one's rocketed down the left field line, but foul, hooking wide of the line. Count remains nothing and two. King spent this year in AA and AAA, so he's getting close, knocking on the door, but Kent, who's making just his second big league appearance, recently became the first big leaguer out of the 2024 class. 0-2. Swing and a foul back, and that stood out to me just because the Rangers are playing or just played a couple of teams that had considerable representation from their 2024 class, including the Oakland, or they were the Oakland then, the Athletics. 0-2 fouled back. They were technically the Oakland Athletics when they drafted these guys in 2024. But the 2024 class for the Athletics has four big leaguers: Nick Kurtz, Tommy White, Gage Jump, and then Josh Kuroda Grauer. 0-2 fouled back. Nick Kurtz was absent from the series with a thumb injury. Tommy White and Gage Jump both participated. Gage Jump started one of the games. 0-2, blown away. Joshua Kuroda Grauer injured. He ruptured his testicles, so he's been on the IL. Made his Major League debut earlier this year. The 1-2. Foscue swings and hammers that one to left. He ruptured the baseball. That one is out of here. Justin Foscue leaves the yard. A solo home run, and the Rangers' advantage is 2-0.
1: And yet another lengthy at bat. The home run comes on the eighth pitch of that battle. And Justin fouled off four pitches after getting to two strikes, but here a changeup left over the middle of the plate down near the bottom of the zone gets hammered out of here.
0: Justin's first home run since taking Reed Detmers deep in this ballpark on July 9th. His eighth home run of the year, and that pitch, Matt, might not have been a strike. The changeup perhaps below the zone. That brings up Danny Jansen.
1: Yeah, a little bit of a knee bend there by Justin on that swing to get that one out of here.
0: Jansen takes the first pitch for a strike, the 0-1. Swing and a miss. Danny's first big league action since June 2nd in St. Louis and his first start since June 1st. Three of his last four hits have gone for extra bases. 0-2 outside. So Ken has gotten ahead of all three hitters to start this inning, 0-2. Took him nine pitches to strike out Duran, eight pitches before giving up the homer to Foscue. Count now 1-2 to Jansen. Pitch, that's high. That home run, by the way, brought to you by Trajan Wealth. Plan smarter, dream bigger. And it gave the Rangers an insurance run. Insurance runs brought to you by Globe Life. They've helped protect families when they need it most. Globe Life, make tomorrow better. Line drive to third, and it's caught by House near the line. Not hit hard. It was a broken bat line. You might have heard the crack of the bat. Jansen's retired, and we've got two outs in the bottom of the second. And just a reminder that after the Nationals leave town, the Angels come here. You know,

0: That misses inside. The count 2-0. Over the top windup, and the 2-0 pitch is way upstairs. Count 3-0 to Freeman. Kent works middle of the rubber. 3-0 pitch, that's up and in, ball four. So Kent walks Freeman and extends the inning for the number 9 hitter, Evan Carter. And Kelly Leak, the pitching coach, is going to go out to the mound. I mean, does Simon Matthews not look incredibly young and perhaps a little bit more of a beachier blonde version of Kelly Leak?
1: Yeah. Long blonde hair flowing out from under the cap. That's a pretty good call.
0: Matthews used to be the assistant pitching coach with the Reds. He is young. He's 30 years old, but that's about on par for this staff led by Blake Butera, who drew some headlines. He's 34 years old, the manager for the Nationals. He actually, almost a decade ago, at 25 years old, was the manager of the year while managing the Hudson Valley Renegades in the Rays system. He was the youngest manager in minor league baseball, though. First pitch to Evan Carter. He takes upstairs. Now, you're smart. That doesn't mean he's precarious. That means he's precocious.
1: Precocious.
0: Right? That means like
1: before, a little advanced for his age.
0: There you go. Yeah. Well, he's mucho precocious. He was technically 33 at the time he was hired. 1-0. And that's inside. He has since celebrated a birthday, as one does. And that was recently for Butera on August 7th. Became the youngest Major League manager since the Twins hired Frank Quilisi?
1: Quilisi.
0: Quilisi back in 1972.
1: Yep.
0: Never heard of that guy. 2-0. Strike, with all due respect. He managed the Twins for four seasons. Played for them sparingly. But he was hired in 1972, and he was also 33 at the time. 2-1. Slicing liner to left. It backs Lyle up. He now circles towards the line and makes the catch, and that ends the inning. Justin Foscue leaves the yard, a solo home run, and we go to the third with the Rangers on top 2-0 on the Trajan Wealth Rangers Radio Network.
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6: Here's your KSST KRVA FM weather. Air conditioning or shade today. Try not to stay out in the sun too long. We could get to 108 on the high this afternoon. Lots of sunshine. Big high pressure system still in place. 80 and clear for the overnight hours. We're in the low 100s and sunny on Wednesday, Thursday, and Friday. I'm meteorologist Steve Hamilton on KSST and KRVA FM.
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0: Rangers leading 2-0. A run in the first, a run in the second. Cal Quantrill back out on the mound for the third. He's retired six straight hitters after giving up

0: leadoff double to C.J. Abrams. Nassim Nunez leading off at the top of the third. Hitting just 228, steals a lot of bags, and the first pitch is a fastball that misses inside, ball one. He leads Major League Baseball with 40 stolen bases. Strike over the outside corner, count 1-1. That was a backdoor cutter from Quantrill. Swinging a ground ball right side. Duran, far to his left, has it. He scoops it up just barely on the turf and then throws the short way to first for the out, and Nunez is retired. Now, I remember when the new rules were implemented, the defensive shift rules, the pitch clock, we had the disengagement rule. You know, the thought was that specifically because of the disengagement rule in combination with the pitch clock and maybe runners being able to time up the pitchers better, that we'd see a big spike in stolen bases. Jacob Young, the batter, first pitch, strike called. And maybe specifically we'd see some individuals really put up impressive stolen base numbers. And that happened right off the bat. In 2023, for instance, some impressive numbers. Young chops one to third on two hops. Freeman has it in on the turf, throws across. Young's retired. You might recall that the 2023 season, you had Ronald Acuna Jr. steal 73 bases. Esteury Ruiz steal 67. Corbin Carroll steal 54. And then in 2024, you had Elly De La Cruz steal 67 and Shohei Ohtani steal 59. First pitch to Abrams, and it's a curveball that misses. Last year, no one got to 50, and just three were in the 40s. And well, this year, Nunez the only one at 40. 1-0, hit hard on the ground, right side, through in a right field, a base hit. Between Berger and Duran, Abrams with his second hit of the ball game. Extends the inning with two outs. And we'll probably have a few more guys get to 40, but I don't think we'll have anyone get to 60, and Nunez could get to 50, but well, you mentioned this earlier, he's kind of slowed his pace down a little bit. Javi Ortiz, the batter, left-handed swinger, first pitch. That's a sinker that misses ball one.
1: You know, all of those factors that you mentioned, I think the one factor that's still probably the biggest driver is that teams don't want to risk it if you're not really good in terms of stealing and being above the percentage. So what's the average stolen base success rates? Something in the order of about 72-73%, somewhere around there.
0: And the math says that if it's not 75%,
1: or
0: then
1: better,
0: it's a loser.
1: It's not worth it.
0: 1-0. There's a strike. Count 1-1, a sinker over the outside corner.
1: So, you know, teams would still rather get some guys on base and hit the three-run home run as opposed to trying to steal second, get the guy in scoring position, get him in some other way.
0: Runner goes, pitch is chopped right side. Duran, far to his left, has it on the turf near the line and throws to first and gets Ortiz. So Quantrill gives up a two-out hit. That's it. He's through three scoreless. We go to the bottom of the third. 2-0 Rangers on the Trajan Wealth Rangers Radio Network.
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0: 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Wyatt Langford leading off the bottom of the third. First pitch, line drive over the shortstop. Nunez into left field, a base hit. Langford's 2-for-2. Singled and scored in the first. Here, singles on a first pitch curveball. Singled on the second pitch of the at-bat his first time. So three pitches, two hits. And the Rangers are the leadoff base runner for Corey Seager.
1: And not a very good pitch there. A curve that was over the middle of the plate, up and hittable.
0: Seager with a hard ground ball that got into right center field for a base hit his first time. Kent throws over to first. Lefty working from the stretch, set at the shoulders, a high kick in the pitch. Swing and a tip into the mitts of the catcher, Ford, in the count 0-1. Now, taking a look at some of the out-of-town scores brought to you by Quick Trip. We'll be doing a lot of scoreboard watching over the next several weeks. 0-1. Kent a long hold. Pitch, Seager drives one into right center field. That's a base hit. Langford rounds second. He's going to third. Seager's racing for two. The throw is cut off by the shortstop Nunez, and Seager gets in a second with a double. That was an aggressive attempt at a double for Seager. Turning on the Jets after a couple of days off. He hit it hard enough to push the right center fielder for the Nationals, Cruz, deep enough into the alley to make the throw tougher. But I thought that Cruz still had a good chance to get Seager. The throw really wasn't that strong, and so Nunez ended up cutting it off. Here's Berger. First pitch, low and away, ball one. Well, good thing the Rangers are winning, because the Blue Jays, who have kind of been quietly hanging out near the bottom part of the AL East, but still very much alive. Just a half game back of a wild card spot, leading the Rays 10-3. 1-0. Berger takes a strike. The Guardians, who are a game back, leading the Giants 7-1. So those scores aren't necessarily favorable for the Rangers. The Yankees, though, helping the Rangers out. They're leading the Orioles 3-1. 1-1. Jake takes low. The Twins leading the Braves 2-1 in the sixth. And then the Brewers leading the Mariners 1-0 in the fifth from Milwaukee. No score between the Astros and the Angels. Those are the relevant scores among games in action. The Pirates helped the Rangers out earlier by beating the struggling Tigers 4-1.
1: Given the number of teams in the race, almost every game is important.
0: Pretty much. That features an AL team, good chance. And 2-1, swung on and fouled back. In that Pirates win over the Tigers, Braxton Ashcraft went 8 innings, allowing 1 run on 5 hits. That's our Aces update, brought to you by Choctaw Casinos and Resorts, where the players play and where the pitchers pitch. 2-2 to Berger, nobody out. Kent comes home, the pitch is low. Slider smothered by Ford. And the count is now full. First base is open, but I don't think Kent's pitching around Berger. Nimmo on deck. Langford at third, Seager at second. 3-2. Swing and a foul in the air, drifting out of play to the right side, and that one about 10 rows back. Count remains 3-2 to Berger. The Rangers have gotten Kent's pitch count up there. He's at 49. Number 50, swing and a miss. He gets Berger offering it a changeup that faded over the outside corner but below the zone. So a really nice pitch by Kent for the strikeout. It's a big first out, and that brings up Brandon Nimmo.
1: Really good location, just off the plate, a little bit low. That pitch had some arm side run away from Berger.
0: Nimmo popped out his first time up. First pitch here, inside, ball one. It's been well documented. Brandon Nimmo's been very good against lefties. Up here against the lefty Kent with a chance to add to the Rangers' 2-0 lead. The 1-0. Swinging a bouncing ball to second. Langford breaking home. Vivas throws home. Langford dies. He's safe. Beats the tag by Ford. Dived into the back point of the plate. Langford able to sneak in there. The Nationals considering a review. Blake Butera is going to ask for a review.
1: Well, the infield in there for the Nationals, and Vivas did a nice job to charge
7: Washington
1: that ball.
7: Is challenging the safe call at home plate.
1: That's the voice of first base umpire and crew chief Bill Miller. So Vivas did a nice job charging, getting to the ball, and getting rid of the throw quickly. He probably could have made a better throw, though, leading Ford into Langford. Ford catching that out in front of the plate, giving Wyatt a lane to the plate. But he had to sort of reach back with his left arm, and in the time that it took him to apply the tag on the outside of the left tricep, I think Wyatt got the hand in there.
0: Yeah, I think so, too. I don't think this will be overturned. You know, it's a big swing type of play, so I could understand why the Nationals might want to challenge and see if there's anything there.
1: You know, a lower throw and a little bit more toward the third base side of the plate, and I think Ford has an easier time and is able to apply the tag just a tad bit quicker, which would have gotten the out.
0: Credit Langford, good secondary lead, and broke pretty quickly off the crack of the bat. Now, we're seeing a bunch of different angles. We've been surprised before. I just don't know that there's anything to overturn this.
1: Exactly.
0: Now the pitcher Jackson Kent's going to throw some pitches to Harry Ford. Now on our monitor, we see Butera standing next to Bobby Wilson. Nice to see Bobby, longtime member of the Rangers coaching staff. Former Rangers player, now with the Washington Nationals. Got to catch up with Bobby before the game.
1: This is really taking a long time.
0: Yeah, it really is.
7: After review, the call on the field stands. The runner is safe. Washington will lose their count.
0: There you hear Bill Miller. So Rangers lead 3-0. Brandon Nimmo reaches on a fielder's choice, and Corey Seager moves to third. So there's still just one out for Ezekiel Duran. Opportunity for the Rangers to add to their 3-0 lead. Now Harry Ford's going to step in front of the plate and offer some signals to his teammates along the infield. Tough spot for Kent. Runners at second and third and nobody out. He's able to strike out Berger, but Nimmo puts the ball in play. Langford able to score, so men at the corners, one out. Infield into the corners for the Nationals, midway up the middle. They're considering a double play as a possible path to pursue. First pitch to Duran. And Kent buries a changeup low, laid off for ball one. Brandon gets credited with an RBI, not a base hit. It's a fielder's choice. Brandon approaching 50 RBIs on the season. That's number 48. 1-0. That's inside. Count 2-0. Hey, let's pause for station identification on the Trajan Wealth Rangers Radio Network.

0: 2-0. Duran takes in the dirt. It skips to the left of Ford, but Nimmo stays put at first. Count 3-0 to Duran with Foscue on deck. Foscue homered his last time. A broadcast brought to you by Whataburger. The Bacon Wrangler double is returned for a limited time only at Whataburger. 3-0. High ball four. So in his second big league appearance, Jackson Kent got off to a nice start. Even though he gave up a run in the first, he was able to limit damage falling back-to-back singles to begin the inning. But he just hasn't really been able to settle in or settle down, allowing a run in the second, another so far in the third, and he's in trouble with bases loaded and one out for Justin Foscue. Rangers still searching for their first grand slam this year. First pitch. Foscue takes over, but high, ball one.
1: I think the Rangers are one of three teams in the major leagues without a grand slam.
0: Yeah, with the bases loaded this year, most teams have hit the ball over the fence at least once. The 1-0. Fastball that misses. Count 2-0. But the Rangers are not alone. The Brewers and Yankees. So you got the best team in Major League Baseball in the Brewers and a team that is firmly entrenched in a playoff spot in the Yankees. 2-0. That's low. I know the Yankees offensively really struggled since Aaron Judge went down, but it is shocking to me that they do not have a grand slam.
1: Especially that ballpark they play in. And it's actually not shocking that the Brewers haven't hit a granny because they have the fewest home runs in the big league.
0: Yeah, they don't home run. 3-0 to Foscue. Bases loaded. Nowhere to put him. Kent's pitch. High, ball four. Kent really having a tough time. He walked Duran and now walks Foscue. A bases loaded walk. That is the sixth bases loaded walk drawn by the Rangers. Only three teams have drawn fewer. And the Rangers lead 4-0. Looks like we've got a mound meeting. Simon Matthews talking to Kent and the entire infield with Danny Jansen due up. If I recall, Matt, the 2015 Rangers did not hit a grand slam.
1: Wow.
0: I'm looking. Yeah, the 2015 Rangers were the only team in Major League Baseball without a grand slam.
1: How did that little nugget stay with you?
0: I just remember during that comeback push in which the Rangers overtook the Astros, you know, they had all these opportunities with the bases loaded, and I had this gif of a Grand Slam breakfast constantly teed up, and I never got to use it. Jansen swings first pitch, hooks one down the left field line. It is a foul ball. He didn't hit it hard, but he looped one down the line. It was almost extra bases. Count 0-1. And in that year, the 2015 season, the Giants led Major League Baseball in Grand Slams. And in 2026, the Giants lead Major League Baseball in Grand Slams.
1: Wow.
0: Some random symmetry.
1: Yeah.
0: 0-1. There's a strike over the inside corner. The count, 0-2. Two. Jansen swings and fights one off foul, third base side. And we mentioned Bobby Wilson earlier. Bobby Wilson with the Rangers in 2016 had two grand slams in a week.
1: Yeah, that I remember.
0: Count nothing and two to Jansen. The pitch. He takes. And that just misses inside. He lays off a slider that cut across the zone. And the count's 1-2.
1: Some grand slam statistics can be really odd.
0: Yeah, no doubt. 1-2. Jansen swings, pops it up. Right side of the diamond. Foul ground. Ortiz near the line. He actually makes the catch, I think, in fair territory as he drifted back across the chalk. And so Jansen pops out. It was an infield fly, if fair. So that brings up Cody Freeman.
1: One of the oddest, of course, is the Don Mattingly one.
0: Never hit a grand slam?
1: No. Don Mattingly hit six grand slams in his career. all six in the same season.
0: Oh, wow.
1: Yeah.
0: That is odd. I meant he never hit a grand slam in every year but that one. First pitch to Freeman inside. Corner for a strike. You remember the last Rangers grand slam? They only hit one last year.
1: I do not.
0: Michael Helman. And they only hit two the year before. Both were hit by Wyatt Langford. Freeman swings, hot shot to third off of House's glove. He recovers but has no play. Smoke towards third. A backhanded attempt on a short hop by House. It caromed off his leather to the back of the infield where he went and retrieved it but didn't have anywhere to go with it. So another run comes home for the Rangers and they lead 5-0.
1: Well, at least for House, even though he didn't feel that cleanly, that ball was smashed by Freeman. It only went a couple of feet behind him, so he saved at least a run there.
0: First pitch to Carter, swinging a foul back. Trevor Williams starting to throw for the Nationals. Former starter has been moved to their bullpen. 5 runs on 6 hits for the Rangers. They've also made Kent work to the tune of drawing 3 walks, including one with the bases loaded. The 0-1. Carter swings and fouls another one back. Count nothing and two. Good news in Houston. The Angels leading the Astros 1-0 through 2.5. Astros facing George Clausen. Christian Javier going for them. 0-2. Time called as Kent was delivering home. Carter was backing away from the plate. Kent threw a fastball, if that's any indication of what he and Harry Ford are thinking, but pitch didn't count. So does Kent go back to the fastball? 0-2. And the pitch. Swinging another foul. He did go back to the fastball. Carter stays alive. That one out of play behind home plate. And the count remains 0-2 to the number 9 hitter for the Rangers. Carter flied out on a slicing liner to Dalen Lyle and left to end the bottom of the second. He's the 9th Ranger to hit this inning. High set, the 0-2. Swinging a cue shot foul towards the Nationals' dugout. The Rangers with 5 runs. They only did that once on the entire road trip. Already done it through 3 innings here. 0-2. That's high. Good take by Carter. And they count. 1-2. Evan has hits in 5 straight games. After going 8 straight games without a hit. Really hit a rough patch, but has turned it around. The 1-2. He takes strike 3 over the outside corner. So Kent dots one up, gets the strikeout to end the inning. But the Rangers score 3 runs, and they've opened things up. A 5-0 Rangers lead as we go to the 4th on the Trajan Wealth Rangers Radio Network.
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1: And we move to the fourth inning here in Arlington. Rangers up 5-0, opening game in this three-game series against Washington. And Cal Quantrill delivers a strike here to Brady House. It's the heart of the order for the Nationals. House, Lyle, and then Cruz. Quantrill bouncing into his motion and then delivers this cutter over the outside edge for a strike. So nothing and two, the count to House. House grounded to second, his first time up. Now Quantrill steps back with the left leg, lifts that leg, and then deals the pitch outside. So make it a ball and two strikes here to House. House, a first-round pick of the Nationals, coming out of high school in Georgia back in 2021. The 1-2, and that pitch on the outside corner for a called third strike. Quantrill painting there with a sinker, and that's brought to you by CertaPro Painters. 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And so Quantrill recording his second strikeout. One gone here in the fourth, and that brings up Dalen Lyle. Lyle out on a very fine play by Cody Freeman to end the first. Here's a swing and a pop-up high into the air down the left field line, but bending well foul and going back into the seats out of play. Strike one here to Lyle. And Jared mentioned Rangers scoring five runs, something that they only did once on the road trip. And their win over the A's on Saturday, 5-3. Here's a looper over Duran and out into right center, a base knock for Lyle. That coming on an 0-1 splitter. Lyle snapping there what had been an 0-for-11 skid as the Nationals get their third hit. And that brings up Dylan Cruz. In the last two games that the Rangers played here at home against the Orioles back on August the 8th and August the 9th, Rangers got five runs in both of those games, winning one 5-1, losing the other 10-5. This pitch is down to Cruz here for ball one. The last time the Rangers scored more than five runs in a game, you got to go back to the game played here against the Giants on August the 5th when the Rangers won the final game of that series 6-0. The 1-0. Swing and a ball sent foul into the second deck over on the first base side. A ball and a strike here to the right-handed hitting Cruz, who flied to center his first time up. But it's been a healthy stretch here where the Rangers just have not had an enormous inning or a huge output in any game. This pitch in there for a strike, and the count to Cruz now at 1-2 over the course of the last 19 games. Most the Rangers have scored is six runs. And again, did that only once in that span. Quantrill from the stretch, a long hold, and now the 1-2. And that bounces in. Good stop by Jansen. So make it 2-2 here to Cruz. This is a young Washington club. Cruz just 24 years of age. He was the second overall pick in the 2023 draft, coming out of LSU. That was the same draft where Paul Skeens went with the first pick. Wyatt Langford went with the fourth pick. And the A's Jacob Wilson went with the sixth pick in that draft. Here's a chopper up the middle. Duran has it. Little flip to Corey for one on to first. Not in time. Cruz able to leg it out and avoid the double play there on a slow, high-chopping bouncer up the middle. So Lyle forced for the second out. Cruz reaches on the fielder's choice. And that brings up the second baseman, Yorbeet Bivas. Fourth inning of our broadcast brought to you by the Texas Lottery. The Texas Lottery proudly supports Texas education and veterans play today. So here's Vivas, who lined out to Langford and left his first time up. 5-0, Rangers on top. A swing here and a foul up and out of play, left side, strike one. And, you know, we've talked about this Washington team first in the big leagues and runs scored, runs per game. But here recently, they have had difficulty scoring runs coming off of a series in New York against the Mets in which they got swept. A one pitch, that's outside. One ball and one strike. Washington scored a grand total of 8 runs in that sweep, a 3-game sweep at the hands of the Mets. Here's the set and the 1-1. Check swing. That pitch is outside. So make it 2 balls and 1 strike. Of course, one of their stars offensively, James Wood, has been out for the last couple of weeks with an oblique injury. That injury update brought to you by Bailey and Gallion. Here's a pitch that's popped up high into the air, shallow left. Langford coming in toward the line, and just inside the line, he puts it away to get Vivas for the final out in the inning. But since the trade deadline, which is basically how long Wood has been out, the Nationals still scoring almost 5 runs a game, but so far none tonight. We've played 3.5, and the Rangers are up here 5-0 on the Trajan Wealth Rangers Radio Network.
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1: By bottom half of the fourth inning, Wyatt Langford leading it off with a drive to deep left, sending Lyle back to the wall, and Lyle makes the catch where the left field wall coming from the left field foul pole meets the wall that runs in front of the first row of seats out there in left before you get to the bullpen. Right there, the Pays Online checkout sign, right in that little nook and cranny. Backs into that and makes the catch. So Langford a long first out. And now here's Corey Seager, who fouls off this pitch for strike one. Langford coming just short in a bid for what would have been his 15th home run of the season. Now 2-for-3 tonight. The 0-1 to Seager. And that's down and in. Make it 1-1. Corey a single to right center in the first, then doubled to right center in the third and came around to score. So Corey working on a 2-for-2 night. He swings here and lifts one high into the air. Lyle going to work again, circling to his right. He'll reach up to make the catch above the cap. So we've got two men down here in the bottom of the fourth, and that brings up Jake Berger. Berger 0-for-2 tonight. I want to remind you that 2027 season tickets are on sale right now. 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All right, first offering to Berger misses ball one. Now a swing and a miss on a slider. So make it a ball and a strike. Berger in that series against the A's went 5-for-10. That included a double and a couple of home runs. He drove in 5 runs. And Berger, the team leader in RBIs, with 7 runs batted in over the last 6 games. The 1-1 well outside and off the mitt of Ford. So make it 2 balls and a strike here to Berger. Berger is on a pace for 94 runs batted in this year, which would be by far his most in a season, as he bounces one up the middle to the left of second and into left center field. So Berger in the hit column here. 2-out single with the Rangers up 5-0. And that brings up Brandon Nimmo. All right, back to the Quick Trip scoreboard. Angels now a 2-0 lead over Houston. Down in Houston, L.A. batting in the top half of the fourth. And a swing and a foul off the bat of Brandon Nimmo here. 4-1. A Ranger win and a Houston loss would mean that the Rangers are just a game out of first in the American League West. The set and the 0-1. And that pitch is inside. So make it 1-1. The Rangers came into play today tied with both Baltimore and Detroit. Identical records of 61-64 for that final wildcard spot in the American League. Here's a ball hit sharply right by second base umpire John Bacon and out into center field. Berger turning second, headed to third. Sharp single for Nimmo. We got a 2-out rally going here in the fourth. Runners at the corners now for Ezekiel Duran.
9: This was just something, among other things, that was absent from the road trip. I guess, first of all, hard hit balls. There really weren't, in the grand scheme of things, a lot of those. But just constant pressure, right? I mean, yeah, the Rangers have scored in each of their 3 completed half innings. We'll see if they are able to add on here. But even if they don't, you know, you're constantly putting pressure on another team. More often than not, good things are going to happen.
1: And we have a pitching change coming here for Washington. Just quickly, both the Orioles and the Tigers lost today. Baltimore lost at home to the Yankees 3-1. Tigers lost on the road at Pittsburgh. That final 4-1, so good news there. All right, we got a pitching change coming here for the Nationals with the Rangers up 5-0, runners at first and third, 2 men out. And while that change is effected, we pause for this on the Trajan Wealth Rangers Radio Network.
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1: Yeah. right, so we had a pitch now for Washington, the veteran right-hander Trevor Williams. Williams, who has just recently come back, making just his seventh appearance after recovering from Tommy John surgery, now takes on Ezekiel Duran. First pitch to Zeke is a sweeper over the outside corner for strike one. Tommy John, if you did not hear, just a few days ago, passing away, and we send our condolences out to the Tommy John family. This pitch is outside, and the count now at one ball and one strike. Of course, the surgery named after Tommy John because he was at least the first notable player to undergo that elbow reconstruction surgery. One ball, one strike here to Zeke, who checks his swing but takes this sinker for a strike, and the count now at 1-2. Williams, who came into the big leagues with the Pirates back in 2016, has pitched for Pittsburgh, the Cubs, the Mets, and has been with the Nationals since the 2023 season. Working out of the stretch, he kicks and fires, and this pitch just a little bit off. And Ford contemplating asking for a review, but the count squares here to 2-2. Zeke struck out in the second, walked in the third, has Berger at third, Nimmo at first with two men out. Williams fires, misses with the sweeper outside, and the count runs full. Justin Foscue waiting on deck. And actually, Jock Peterson is out on deck now. He'll take the at-bat for Foscue if Zeke can reach here. Full count to Duran, the pitch. And that's in there for a called third strike. Zeke wasn't expecting the fastball, but got it. And he's the final out here in the last half of the fourth. Rangers get a couple of hits, leave them both. We go to the fifth, 5-0 Texas, on the Trajan Wealth Rangers Radio Network.
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1: All right, top half of the fifth inning. Harry Ford leads it off here for Washington. And Quantrill's first offering, a sinker in there for strike one. Ford struck out in the second. This is the bottom third of the order. Ford, Nunez, and then Young. Rangers 5 runs on 8 hits. Nationals no runs, 3 hits. Quantrill steps back, lifts the leg, comes home. And that pitch taken on the inside corner for a strike. So nothing and two. The count here to Ford. Rangers playing the right-handed hitter to pull in both the infield and outfield. Ezekiel Duran, the second baseman, up the middle. Berger well off the line at first. And here comes Quantrill with the 0-2. And that bounces in. So make it a ball and two strikes. Quantrill here today making his 26th appearance and his ninth start. He's ready now with the 1-2. High. Check swing by Ford. So make it two balls and two strikes. Quantrill becoming the sixth Ranger pitcher over the last 21 seasons to have at least 9 starts and 17 relief appearances in a season. Those are odd numbers to be putting together, but shows how rare this has been as Ford swings and misses and strikes out here for the first out in the top of the fifth.
9: Well, a really nice job by Cal Quantrill. You know, you give up a leadoff double today in the game. You never know how that first inning's going to go. He got out of that first inning with the help of some great plays by Cody Freeman, and he's really settled down and settled in nicely. And he just continues to give the Rangers chances to win when he starts. It's not the prettiest. It's not going to jump out in a box score necessarily, but the job's the job, and he gets it done.
1: First pitch to Nunez, a strike, switch hitter swinging from the left side. Next offering hit high into the air, left field. Langford will wait on this, drifting back a little to his right. Now one step back to his left, he makes the catch, and Nunez is the second out. But yeah, regardless of the role, he has been able to fill that role. We mentioned at the outset, Cal, an ERA of 1.56 over his last 4 outings. Significant span there, 17 and a third innings. And here he is so far putting up a donut here as he faces Jacob Young, who looks at a pitch down the middle for strike one. Last Ranger pitcher to have at least 9 starts and 17 relief appearances in the same season?
9: Dane Dunning?
1: Jose Ureña back in 2024. This pitch comes in high. The count to Young had a ball and a strike. The others to have done it going back to the 2006 season over the last 21 years: Taylor Hearn, Jesse Chavez, Adrian Sampson, and Matt Moore. This pitch is down and in. The count to Young at 2-1.
9: What were the numbers?
1: At least 9 starts and at least 17 relief appearances in the same season.
9: That's good stuff.
1: The 2-1. Swing, and a ball popped up shallow left. Seager going out, and he'll make the catch while backpedaling to take care of Young for the final out here in the fifth. Another 1-2-3 inning for Cal Quantrill, brought to you by Pays Online Checkout. 4.5 complete, it remains 5-0 Texas on the Trajan Wealth Rangers Radio Network.
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1: Bottom half of the fifth inning, Williams remains in to pitch for Washington. And so Jock Peterson will pinch it here for Justin Foscue. And the first offering to Jock on the inside corner 4, strike 1. Foscue, good game offensively with a home run and a bases loaded walk, so he picked up a couple of runs batted in. Nothing and one the count here to Peterson. The 0-1, swing and a miss. Fastball at 90. And the count nothing and two. Jock hitting .244 with a .337 on base percentage. The Ranger team leader in home runs with 22 has knocked in 46 and comes into play today with a season OPS of .831. The 0-2. And Jock pops it up. Left side of the infield. House giving way to Nunez. And Nunez, a couple of steps on the outfield turf, makes the catch to get Peterson for the first out. And that will bring Danny Jansen to the plate. Fifth inning of our broadcast brought to you by Balcones. Discover Balcones Distilling, the original Texas whiskey. So Jansen 0 for 2. Upon his return from the injured list, he's lined out to third and popped up to Ortiz at first on the infield fly rule, and here he looks at strike one. Williams exclusively out of the stretch with the 0-1, swing and a miss at a sweeper that was down. So nothing and two the count here to Danny. And when you think about catcher production for the Rangers this year. Rangers have had four different players catch. The catchers combined have 14 home runs, 46 runs batted in. 0-2 pitch, that's outside. One ball, two strikes. Jansen with three homers and 12 of those runs batted in. And again, Austin Wins designated for assignment to make room on the roster for Jansen today. Kyle Higashioka, of course, also on the injured list still, as this pitch misses and the count two balls and two strikes. But Higgy, at least involved in baseball activities, hopefully will be back before too long. Of course, there's not much time left in the season. This pitch is outside and the count runs full after today 37 Or after today, rather, 36 games remaining on the slate. Just three road trips left for the Rangers. So this pitch gets fouled back. Next road trip, Rangers will take on the White Sox and the Brewers. Trip after that, the Mariners and the Diamondbacks. And then the final three games of the regular season will be played against the Twins in Minneapolis. So just five road series remaining. 3-2. Check swing. Now that ball hit the bat. Deflected off the bat. So he couldn't get it out of the way. It's a swinging strikeout for Jansen. Two down in the inning. Williams has struck out two of the three batters that he's faced. And that brings up Cody Freeman.
9: And one of those road trips, the Chicago-Milwaukee road trip, that's a bus from city to city.
1: Yeah,
9: so
1: between.
9: It's a flight the Rangers do not have to take.
1: Yep. First pitch to Freeman is outside for ball one. Cody has walked and also singled with the bases loaded to drive in a run, his first RBI of the season. Next pitch in there for a strike, so make it 1-1. That Chicago-Milwaukee trip, first three in Chicago, and then a bus to Milwaukee. I'm wondering, are we going to bust right after the final game against the White Sox?
9: That's a great question.
1: This pitch is outside 2-1 and spend the off day in Milwaukee, or will we spend the off day in Chicago and then bus up to Milwaukee? I suppose there are some options there. And we'll probably find out soon enough. 2-1, popped up foul, back out of play left side. Two balls, two strikes, the count here to Freeman with two out, nobody on, bottom of the fifth. Rangers ahead, 5-0. Rangers with single tallies in the first and second, and then a three-run third. Williams ready, kicks and delivers, and a swing and a foul tip caught by

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4: Go to the top of the sixth, Rangers leading 5-0. Top of the order due up for the Nationals. C.J. Abrams, Avi Ortiz, Brady House, and Cal Quantrill's first pitch is a sinker that misses upstairs, ball one. Quantrill has done a really nice job. Five innings, no runs, three hits. Two of the three hits he surrendered have come off the bat at C.J. Abrams. The 1-0 cutter in there for strike. Abrams swinging from the left side. He's had a really nice offensive season. 1-1. Breaking ball fouled back. There's definitely an effort to try and figure out what his best defensive position is. It seems clear at this point that it is not shortstop. Matt mentioned earlier, Abrams DHing tonight while he continues to work on second base before games and will soon play at second base. Not sure if second base is the right fit. 1-2. Up and away. Check swing.
5: But Nunez has played second base this year for Washington very well. He grades out well on a number of defensive metrics at second.
4: And he's playing short tonight. 2-2. Check swing. So some believe that Abrams' best defensive position would perhaps be center field, a place that he has played briefly in the minors, but not at the major league level. 3-2. Strike three called. Inside corner. Yep. That one snuck back over the plate. Abrams goes down watching. Well-located pitch by Cal Quantrill. That's his fourth strikeout. First time he's retired Abrams. That brings up Avi Ortiz. Ortiz recently made his major league debut, and he's burst onto the scene with a big splash. First pitch, a wave and a miss out in front of the splitter. This is Ortiz's 15th game. He has five homers through his first 14 games. 10 strikeouts and one walk entering tonight. He's popped out and grounded out. 0-1, left-hand hitter awaits, and that's low. Ortiz's mother grew up in Puerto Rico and ultimately worked for the family of Carlos Delgado when Abby was younger. And so Abby struck up a relationship with Delgado. 1-1. Splitter that finds the zone for a strike, count 1-2. And then Abby ended up going to the Carlos Beltran Baseball Academy in Puerto Rico, same academy that produced Matthew Lugo, among a few others. 1-2. Swinging a chopper. Hard hit to second. It backs Duran up. Fields it just barely on the turf. Pats his glove and throws to first. And Ortiz is retired for the second out of the inning. 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First pitch to House is skied. Foul ground, first base side. Maybe a play for Berger, maybe for Nimmo. Both converge.

0: Nimmo's the closest, but he's unable to get there as the ball is just out of reach, though playable. It ended up landing at the convergence point of the sidewall that angles towards right field. The farthest possible length of ground that Brandon Nimmo had to cover. Unable to get there, so the count's nothing and one. And the 0-1 is outside, and the count 1-1. And the wall on the side is straight down the line until that point where it then juts towards the foul line and then has another change in angle a lot closer to the line. House lines one to center. Carter to his right makes the catch, and that ends the inning. 1-2-3 frame for Cal. Quantrill brought to you by Pays Online Checkout. Six scoreless innings from Cal Quantrill. We go to the bottom of the 6-5-0 Rangers in the Trajan Wealth Rangers Radio Network.
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0: 5-0 Rangers. We come back to the bottom of the sixth inning. Rangers got a run in the first, a run in the second, and then 3 in the third. Trevor Williams, first man out of the bullpen, still in the ballgame. In the first pitch, Devin Carter is lobbed in the air to left. Lyle towards the line makes the catch, and we've got one out. Just a reminder that the Rangers are celebrating the 1996 club that was the first to win the division and make the playoffs this weekend. And you can get a 96 baseball card button-down presented by Coca-Cola if you come to the game on Saturday against the Angels and you're one of the first 10,000 fans. Tickets at Rangers.com. So here's Wyatt Langford. He's 2-for-3, a couple of singles, and a flyout to deep left field that almost left the yard. Wyatt was mired in a really bad slump the first couple weeks of August. First pitch from Williams, a fastball that finds the corner for a strike, and then hit a big go-ahead two-run home run in the Rangers' lone win against the Athletics. Part of a three-hit game. So perhaps Wyatt's snapping out of it with his two hits tonight. 0-1, a sweeper from Williams that misses through the front door in the count 1-1. Williams, a longtime starting pitcher for the Nationals, moved to the bullpen. And he's actually done a nice job there. The 1-1 is a sinker that misses. He does not throw hard at all. Williams will routinely throw fastballs that don't even get to 89 miles an hour. Really works on moving the ball around the zone. 2-1, a foul back, a fastball at 89 from Williams there. Count 2-2 to Langford with Corey Seager on deck. Williams working in long red sleeves underneath his navy blue top. He brings his glove set just above the belt. 2-2. Langford fouls him back. So, Matt, you missed this over the weekend, but part of the pregame show, they gave us a quiz on state capitals, given that the Rangers were playing in Sacramento. I was a little nervous.
3: Who gave you the quiz?
0: I don't know who came up with the questions, but okay. Ted was the host. 2-2. Okay. Strike three called over the inside corner, and Langford's challenging. So right away, he goes to his helmet. The home plate umpire tonight, Chad Fairchild, announces it. And as we look at the review, that pitch is low. Just barely below the zone. We are told it's 0.3 inches below the zone, and so the count is full. How many state capitals do you think you could get?
3: Man, there was a time I could do all 50, but some of that information is leaked out, so I'd probably say maybe about 40.
0: 3-2.
6: Ball.
0: Outside, Chad Fairchild's mic was still on. You heard the ball call, and White Langford earns the walk after a lengthy battle with Williams, so the Rangers are the one-out base runner. And the theme of the quiz was weaving state capitals into baseball, things like how many state capitals are the host of a major league team, largest state capital and population that does not have a major league team, stuff like that. There's Corey Seager. First pitch, he swings, and that one's lobbed foul out of play to the left. I think when I was 8 years old, I probably could have gotten 45 to 50. I think okay. Now I could maybe get 20.
3: Yeah, that information just kind of slowly goes away.
0: 0-1. Swing and a miss. But the good news is that Eric also guessed he could get 20, and Mike said he could get 10. So between the three of us, we can get 50.
3: There you go.
0: I feel good about it.
3: Yeah.
0: I didn't know that Boston was a capital. Has it always been the capital of Massachusetts? 0-2. Outside, count 1-2.
3: But that was one always been the biggest city in the state. That's for sure.
0: That's one of the five baseball teams located in a state capital.
3: Major league teams?
0: Yep.
3: Okay.
0: Obviously, the Athletics technically, even though they're in West Sacramento, we'll count it. 1-2. That's low. Count 2-2.
3: So then there's three others located in the capital of the state. Okay.
0: The largest state capital in population without a team is Austin. 2-2. Corey swings, gets jammed, hit one towards the middle. Nunez has it, steps on the bag, throws to first, and it's an inning-ending double play. Rangers get a walk from Langford, but the double play allows Williams to face the minimum. It's 5-0 Rangers going to the seventh on the Trajan Wealth Rangers Radio Network.
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0: All right, Cal Quantrill still on the mound. 6 scoreless innings, 77 pitches. He's done a really, really nice job. And the first pitch he throws to Dalen Lyle is hit weakly in the air to right center. Carter cruises over and makes the catch. So there's one away on one pitch. Now Quantrill back in the rotation because of the injury to Nathan Eovaldi. We still don't really know how long Eovaldi will be on the shelf, but while you can't replace Nathan Eovaldi, Cal Quantrill is certainly not a bad guy to have as your, I guess, sixth starter when everyone's healthy, and now one of the Rangers' five starters. Here's Dylan Cruz. First pitch is upstairs.
3: And this is now his longest outing this season. Previous long was six innings.
0: Yeah, a six-inning outing against the Astros and another one against the Giants. 1-0. And that pitch misses. Cutter inside. Now, Quantrill's obviously not a stranger to starting. He, for almost all of his career, has been a starter. Last year, he didn't complete seven. The last time he completed seven innings, May 3rd, 2024. 2-0. There's a strike that catches the outside corner. In that outing, he went 7 2/3 innings against the Pirates while pitching for the Rockies. And the leadoff hitter for the Pirates that game was Andrew McCutchen. 2-1. Swinging, Cruz lines one into center field, and that drops for a base hit. So just the fourth hit of the game for the Nationals. Dylan Cruz able to turn around a sinker from Quantrill. So with one on and one out, let's pause for station identification along the Trajan Wealth Rangers Radio Network.

So here's Jorby Vivas. Robbie Ahlstrom, by the way, throwing in the pen. First pitch down and in. Now, in that start for Quantrill, in which he went 7 2/3 innings in a 3-2 Rockies win, he outdueled Martin Perez. Martin started for the Pirates, and Jalen Beeks got the save for the Rockies. Jalen, a part of the 2026 Rangers. 1-0. That's outside. Count 2-0.

0: Now, it was almost a matchup with more symmetry from a battery standpoint. 2-0 is Sky to left center. It angles Carter back just a few steps. He gets there, makes the catch, 2 outs. Elias Diaz was the DH that game. He was not Cal Quantrill's catcher. That was Jacob Stallings, but he was in the starting lineup. And he was having a nice year in 2024, Elias, with the Rockies. Got hurt, and it kind of got in the way of what was shaping up to be a strong season, a year after he was an All-Star and won the All-Star Game MVP. Now here's Harry Ford. First pitch, swing and a miss for the former big-time Mariners prospect. Came over to Washington in a trade. He actually represented Great Britain in the World Baseball Classic a few years ago. And kind of burst onto the scene in that way. 0-1 is upstairs. Kind of ball and a strike to Ford. Rangers leading 5-0 in the top of the seventh. Quantrill about to throw his 88th pitch. And here it comes. That's outside. He misses with a fastball. And you wonder if this is Quantrill's last batter. Ahlstrom has been warming and presumably ready in the Rangers' bullpen. Skip Schumacher giving him a chance to get through seven. Righty kicks and the 2-1. Fastball at the knees, a strike at 95 miles an hour. He really dialed that one up. That's not a velocity mark that Quantrill hits with regularity. So the count's now 2-2 with 2 outs. First game of a 3-game series. Rangers in control in the top of the seventh. The 2-2. Swing and a foul. Slashed out of play to the right. So we'll do it again. Quantrill on the first base side of the rubber. Leans over his left leg. Now comes Setz. 2-2. Just inside, perhaps. Danny Jansen going to ask for a review.
1: Is challenging.
0: And I think that was a strike, Matt. And the pitch, it was a strike. So Quantrill, in a somewhat anticlimactic way, strikes out the batter four to end the inning. He walks off the mound with 7 scoreless. What a night for Cal Quantrill as he sends us to the stretch. Rangers leading 5-0 on the Trajan Wealth Rangers Radio Network.
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0: We go to the bottom of the seventh. Cal Quantrill, 7 scoreless innings. Longest outing for Cal in over 2 years. And he's helped lead the Rangers to a 5-0 advantage. Jake Berger and Trevor Williams beginning the bottom of the seventh. It's an outstanding job by Cal serving as a tone setter tonight and for this series. And the 0-1 pitch is sweeper cap foul. And the count is 0-2. Jake, he didn't do a double play in the first, but it brought in a run. He doesn't get credit for an RBI. Had it been a fielder's choice, just one out, then he would. The idea behind that scoring is that, well, you probably don't deserve credit if two outs come from your at-bat. The 0-2 is outside, count 1-2. But, you know, as we mentioned, no matter how the Rangers did it, they got a run and they scored first. And for a team that averaged barely over 2.5 runs per game this last road trip, take them out, you can get them. Slider misses low, count 2-2. Berger then struck out in a run-producing spot, second and third, nobody out in the third, and then came back and singled in the fourth. 2-2. Swinging a foul back. Jake continuing to sport the pants pulled up, the blue socks, and the thick eye black with the fangs down each side. Jake with the white batting gloves, gripping the bat. He waits, 2-2 from Williams. Way outside, count full. Hey, good news in Houston. The Astros trailing the Angels 3-0. George Klaassen having his way with the Astros hitters. 3-2, swing and a miss. Berger was behind on a fastball, and Williams strikes him out for the first out of the inning.
1: The Klaassen guy did pretty well against the Rangers last week.
0: I heard he pitched pretty well. I think a wise Matt Hicks made mention of that in the postgame show. You're high on another Angels pitcher, Walbert Urania. He's been great for them. The Rangers, I think, are going to see a couple of lefties this weekend against the Angels. First pitch to Nimmo, strike. One they've seen plenty of, Reed Detmers. And Detmers just had a dominant performance his last start. He was really good against the Rangers, but in his next outing had a double-digit strikeout performance. 0-1. Pitch to Nimmo. Swing a hard bouncing ball towards the middle. Past the dive of Nunez into center field, a base hit. It might have actually just nicked the edge of Nunez's glove, but unable to make the play, so another knock for Nimmo. No one out single.
1: The fact that Nunez almost got to that's pretty impressive because he comes from his shortstop spot, even though he was shaded up the middle. He was well over onto the right side of the infield when he made that diving attempt.
0: Yeah, good range. Here's Zeke. First pitch. Low and away, ball one. And then the Rangers are going to face, we believe, it has not yet been confirmed, Yusei Kikuchi. The lefty from Japan. 1-0, a swing and a miss. Has made just 7 starts this year. He's been on the shelf for quite some time. And some shoulder inflammation in late April, and the 35-year-old has not pitched since, but it appears that he is nearing his return. The 1-1. Durant swings off the end of the bat, a line drive into left field, base hit. It was out in front of a sweeper, but got enough on it. So he lassos his way up to first. Rangers with 2 on and 1 out. And I'm not sure who the third starter would be for the Angels. Hopefully not Walbert Urania. I'm tired of seeing him. I don't mind seeing him face other teams. I guess the good news is that he's going to face the Astros tomorrow. First pitch to Jock outside, count 1-0, against some guy making his major league debut for the Astros named Ethan Pecco, 23-year-old out of Towson. 1-0. Peterson swings, and that one shot in the air to left. Lyle works his way behind it. Now works through the ball, makes the catch, and fires to third, keeping Nimmo from tagging. Peterson flies out, two away. Now, if the Rangers win tonight, they're up 5-0. And the Angels hold on and beat the Astros. They're leading 3-0. The Rangers will move to within a game of the Astros, though it's technically two just because the Astros have the tiebreaker. But when you look at the standings tomorrow or later tonight, if those results hold, you'll see that the Rangers are one game back. First pitch to Jansen, strike call. Sweeper from Williams. Williams has done a really nice job protecting the Nationals' bullpen. Three innings under his belt so far, with one more out to go to complete the seventh, which would give him 3 1/3. 0-1. Swing and a tip into the mitt. Held on to by Ford, the count nothing and two. The Rangers knock Jackson Kent out of the game in the fourth inning, after scoring 5 runs on him in his second career outing. 0-2. Strike 3 called. Williams gets Jansen on a fastball that scrapes the corner, and that ends the inning. No runs to the Rangers on 2 hits. We go to the eighth. 5-0 Texas on the Trajan Wealth Rangers Radio Network.
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4: Here's your KSST KRVA FM weather. Air conditioning or shade today. Try not to stay out in the sun too long. We could get to 108 on the high this afternoon. Lots of sunshine. Big high pressure system still in place. 80 and clear for the overnight hours. We're in the low 100s and sunny on Wednesday, Thursday, and Friday. I'm meteorologist Steve Hamilton on KSST and KRVA FM.
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0: 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Robbie Ahlstrom on a pitch, 5-0 Rangers, top of the eighth. Here's Matt.
1: Thank you. The switch hitting Nassim Nunez will bat from the right side as he looks at this pitch from Robbie inside for ball one. Nunez batting left-handed, 0-for-2 against Quantrill with a ground ball out to second and a fly ball out to left. What a terrific job by Cal Quantrill tonight. Here's the 1-0, and that's in there for a strike. One ball, one strike, the count. Ahlstrom on for the 33rd time. He's 3-1 with a 4.94 ERA. Works out of the stretch. And here's the 1-1. And that ball is looped over. Seager out into left center. A base knock for Nunez. Well, as Jared mentioned earlier, Nunez in his 40 steals tops in the big leagues. Don't know if he'd be running here. It's been a while for Nunez as far as a stolen base is concerned. He's gone the last 11 games without a steal, but gets out to a good lead here as Jacob Young stands in. Young is grounded to third and popped to short. Ahlstrom delivers, and this pitch is popped up foul out of play. Right side, strike one.
0: So, you know, the Rangers had an off day yesterday. Everyone should be available in the pen. But when you lead 5-0, the last thing you want to have to do is, you know, burn leverage relievers because you let a team back into the game.
1: Hallstrom, a long look at Nunez. And now the pitch, and that's in there for a strike, so nothing in two here to the right-handed hitting Young.
0: So if you're sitting there thinking, well, the Rangers are up 5-0 in the eighth, they're probably going to win. I mean, look, yeah, okay, the odds are that, yes, the Rangers are going to win. And a win is a win, be it by 5 runs, 25 runs, or 1 run. But there are differences when you kind of play the game within the game.
1: 0-2 pitch, low and away, 1-2.
0: And I bring this up, and it's something we've talked about before. But I remember asking Mike Maddox years ago, his first go-around as the Rangers pitching coach, about one of the challenges for young relievers. And he shared something really interesting with me.
1: 1-2 pitch, swing and a miss. Changeup takes care of Young, first out here in the eighth.
0: So when you get a young reliever pitching in a high-leverage role, and Robbie Ahlstrom has graduated into a high-leverage role, sometimes it's a learning process for them to then execute when you pitch them in a lower leverage role. And they might get out of it and you still have the lead, but maybe they've given up a couple runs and it changes, you know, the complexion of the game.
1: Top of the order now, C.J. Abrams. He checks his swing on a slider that misses for ball one.
0: And he sort of said that, you know, it's kind of a skill for young pitchers to have the same ability to execute as they vacillate from leverage types of roles.
1: The 1-0, swing and a miss, 1-1.
0: And I thought that was an interesting thing. He must have shared that with me a decade ago, and I've always thought about that. That, you know, somewhat similar to how a closer in non-save situations maybe doesn't perform as well. There's a lot of data that supports that. You know, be it young, middle-aged, old, whatever the case, but said for younger relievers, sometimes that's tough.
1: Here comes the 1-1, and that's high, so make it 2 balls and a strike, and it's nothing really, well, perhaps there's some things you can quantify, but, you know, if you're a closer and you're in a really tough spot, you know, the adrenaline gets going, and in a situation like this, it's not as much in the way of adrenaline, the crowd really not a factor right now. This pitch has popped up foul, going out of play left side. And the count to Abrams, 2-2. But guys will tell you, yeah, I'm more dialed in when the, you know, you got a frenzied crowd and you got a situation where every pitch, you know, the outcome of the game is riding on every pitch. That guys do much better in those situations than if they've got to summon up their own excitement. And here's a pitch that's lifted high and deep down the right field line. This one's got a shot, and it is foul. Just to the right of the foul pole. It had home run distance, but foul by a few feet. Abrams just missing what would have been his 30th home run of the season. And so the count holds. We're talking about Abrams having just a stellar offensive year. Career highs in a number of statistics already, counting statistics. And a swing and a miss here. Ahlstrom comes back to strike him out. Did so with a change. Second time that Abrams has gone down on strikes. Two men out here in the top of the eighth. And we'll get a pinch hitter here for Avi Ortiz. Looks like Andres Chaparro will get the at-bat here. And time called. Jansen going out to have a word with Ahlstrom. Yeah, for Abrams already, for him, career highs in home runs, RBIs, walks. And then in a number of rate statistics, in fact, right across the slash line, all career highs right now for Abrams. All right, so here's Chaparro now, big guy. Listed at 6 feet and about 255 pounds. And Chaparro in 54 games this year with Washington hitting .225 with 7 home runs, 29 runs batted in. Right-handed hitter against the lefty Ahlstrom. Runner at first, 2 men out. Rangers up 5-0 in the first pitch to Chaparro, a sinker at the top of the zone. 4 strike 1. Here's the set by Robbie. Nunez still at first. The 0-1. Foul back out of play right side. Nothing and 2 the count. Chaparro, an on-base percentage of .344. And his OPS this year at .830. Nothing and 2 the count. Time called here at the plate. Rangers in the bottom of the eighth have Freeman, Carter, and Langford due up. Warming out in the Washington bullpen has been the right-hander Yovani Cruz. The 2-strike pitch bounces in. Good stop by Jansen. So Nunez stays put. 1-2 the count. 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Chaparro waiting on the 1-2. Ahlstrom delivers, and that ball is hit hard deep out into left field. Langford going back. It's over his head, off the track, and off the wall. Nunez can fly. He's already at third. And he will score. Did that go over the wall?
6: Matt, that hit the angled portion of the wall and then ricocheted towards what would be straightaway left field. But it hit the wall going up, and instead of it going back down off the wall, the angle and the way the ball hit the wall propelled the ball over the wall just past the part where the angle changed.
1: That's really weird. As soon as I saw it hit the wall, I wanted to pick up the runner. And it's just an odd bounce, as you mentioned, based upon where it hit the wall and the angle that it took to go over the wall near the 372 marker. So it's an automatic double for Chaparro. It is still a 5-0 ball game as Nunez is ordered to go back to third. And Skip Schumacher is out of the dugout. He is going to make a switch. So you've got runners at second and third, 2 men out. And the Rangers up 5-0. Jacob Junis coming on for Texas. And as he warms up, we pause for this on the Trajan Wealth Rangers Radio Network.
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1: All right, here's Jacob Junis coming in to pitch. Junis just off the IL a few days ago, pitching in a couple of games of the series against the A's. And now he fires strike one here to pinch hitter Jose Tena, standing in on the left side. Runners at second and third with 2 men out. And the next offering, swing and a miss. And the count at no balls and two strikes. Tana batting .236 on the year. Six homers, 21 runs batted in. A .313 on base percentage. And now a swing and a miss on a changeup. So Junis comes in firing, strikes as always. And he strikes out Tana for the final out here in the top of the eighth. No runs, couple of hits, two men left. We'll go to the bottom of the eighth inning. Rangers still up 5-0 on the Trajan Wealth Rangers Radio Network.
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1: All right, changes for Washington as the Rangers come to bat here in the bottom of the eighth, leading 5-0. First in from the bullpen, the right-hander Giovanni Cruz. Slender right-hander, 26 years of age from San Francisco de Macari in the Dominican Republic. Former Yankee on for just the sixth time this season for Washington. And Cody Freeman, the batter, ducks out of the way of a fastball that comes up and in here for ball one. So a nice job by Trevor Williams as he gives Washington 3 1/3 shutout innings of relief to keep it a 5-0 ball game. The 1-0 is inside to Freeman in the count. Now 2 balls and no strikes. The starter, Jackson Kent, went 3 2/3 and was charged with all 5 runs. Here's the kick in the 2-0, and that's fouled back out of play. So make it 2-1 here to Freeman. Freeman has walked, singled, and struck out. Drove in a run with a bases loaded single back in the third. We'll get the defensive changes for Washington here. After the 2-1 pitch, the right-hander out of the stretch fires, and Cody pops it up foul first base side. This one makes its way back into the seats. 2-2 the count. Chaparro, who pinch hit for Ortiz, remains in the game to play at first base. Tana, who pinch hit for House, will stay in the game to play at second, and that moves Yorbit Vivas over to third. So you've got Vivas at third, Nunez at short, Tana at second, and Chaparro at first base. The 2-2 is hit left side and into left field, a base hit for Cody Freeman. So a leadoff single here in the bottom of the eighth, and that brings up Evan Carter.
15: It's been a nice night for Cody. Well, he really hasn't spent a whole lot of time at the big league level this year because of injuries. You know, that back surgery this offseason and then came back and wasn't with the Rangers for a long time. So, you know, he's trying to sort of get his feet wet, find some success, and he's had a really nice night.
1: 2-for-3 now tonight as Evan Carter looks at strike one. Evan has flied to left twice. He has also taken a called third strike. Rangers up 5-0 here in the eighth. Now the one-strike pitch, and that's foul back. So make it no balls and two strikes. You know, led by Evan and Kaylin Carter, this year's Rangers pet calendar features players alongside service dogs and their personal pets. 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The 0-2 pitch, and Evan lifts it foul down the right field line. That one back into the seats. The price for the Texas Rangers pet calendar, you ask? $25 plus tax. 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The set and the pitch from Cruz, check swing. That splitter came in low. An appeal does not bring about a strike, so Evan stays alive here at a ball and two strikes. Nationals in the infield playing Carter to pull the outfield fan toward left as Cruz off the third base side of the rubber delivers the pitch, and that's hit high and deep out into left center, but Young has room back and to his right. He'll make the catch, fire it back into second. So Evan 0-for-4, and we'll cycle back to the top of the order now and Wyatt Langford. Wyatt having a pretty good night here at the dish. 2-for-3 plus a walk. Both hits singles, and both times that he picked up hits, he scored. Now the Nationals will play Wyatt to pull in the infield with Bivas at third playing just about 5-6 feet off the line. This pitch called a ball, but Ford will challenge.
16: Catcher is challenging.
1: And that pitch is indeed.
16: Washington has one remaining.
1: Inside, so Ford loses the challenge, and it's ball one here to Wyatt Langford. Good lead at first for Freeman. And a swing and a miss here by Wyatt on a fastball at 99. So make it one ball and one strike. Cruz in five appearances with the Nationals, an ERA at 15. Five earned runs allowed in three innings. And a swing and a miss. And the count now one ball and two strikes. Earlier this year, he had made four appearances for the Yankees. And in those four outings, pitched to a 1.69 ERA. Cruz, one of the players that the Nationals got back in the Luis Garcia deal. The 1-2 hit on the ground to short. Nunez has it. Little flip to Tina for one onto first. It's a 6-4-3 double play to end the Ranger half of the eighth. We go to the ninth inning. Texas leads here 5-0 on the Trajan Wealth Rangers Radio Network.
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1: We're talking about a Ranger pitcher who has delivered with a number of pitching roles this year. Tyler Alexander, the lefty, coming on here to finish things up in this 5-0 Texas lead. Lyle Cruz and Bibas are due to bat here for Washington. And for Tyler Alexander, this is 57th appearance of the season. It's 3-2 with four saves and an ERA at 3.35. The left-hander's first pitch is in there for strike one to the left-handed hitting Lyle. Lyle 1-for-3. He singled back in the fourth. Lyle just 23 years of age. Here's the 0-1 swing and a foul right at the dish. So make it no balls and two strikes. Lyle, a second-round pick of the Nationals, coming out of high school in Louisville, Kentucky. That was back in 2021. Also, into the game now for the Rangers, out in left field, Jared Kelnick, just a straight-up substitution for Wyatt Langford. The 0-2, check swing, the pitch is outside. Sweeper that time from the lefty, and the count had a ball and two strikes.
15: So funny moment here. We got a tarps off crew in right center, section 133. And they're doing a roll call. But they're unaware of the substitutions.
1: Swing and a miss on an elevated fastball, and Lyle is out on strikes.
15: And they were chanting Wyatt Langford's name for a while in left field. I don't think they switched to Jared Kelnick, but Kelnick just ended up looking over and acknowledging them. Probably understanding that they're not too sure.
1: They probably didn't pay attention when Chuck Morgan said the new left fielder is Jared Kelnick.
15: Probably not.
1: All right, here's Dylan Cruz. Cruz singled his last time up, 1-for-3. And the first pitch from Alexander is in for a strike. The kick and the 0-1. And that pitch is in, so make it one ball and one strike. The 1-1. Swing and a miss. So 1-2 now to Cruz. Andrew Pinckney on deck. He would bat for Yorvit Vivas. And now the 1-2. That gets fouled back. Are they doing the Norway thing out there now?
15: The Norway thing, yeah. I think that's the official title.
1: What's the thing? What's it called?
15: Oh, I'm not sure.
1: Oh, the Nordic Row?
15: Yeah, I think the Nordic Row, the Viking Row.
1: Viking Row, there you go.
15: But the Norway thing works.
1: Yeah. The 1-2, that's outside and low. 2-2 the count. I got to play FIFA with my son over the weekend.
15: Oh.
1: And we played together as a team as Norway.
15: That's amazing.
1: This pitch outside and low. Full count now to Cruz.
3: Nathaniel, this is like when I used to watch on TV back in the day. These graphics are so real. I remember when I used to play Tetris.
1: And that pitch in there for a called third strike. And it looks like Cruz is challenging. And Cruz is correct. So instead of striking out, he walks.
4: Washington has one remaining.
1: So that's a runner at first with one out as opposed to two outs and nobody on. And that will bring up Pinckney. I love your imitation of me. It sounds... a lot like Seth Meyers doing that bit on his late night show.
15: The Norway thing.
1: No, just your imitation.
15: No, I know,
1: of me.
15: I know.
1: All right, so here's Andrew Pinckney, right-handed hitter. And Alexander starts him off with a sweeper that's just a little bit down and in here for ball one.
15: When you're 105 and I come and visit you wherever you are, you are still probably going to have the most booming voice in the zip code.
1: Here's the 1-0. A swing and a foul right at the plate, so make it one ball and one strike. But I had a lot of fun playing FIFA. I hadn't played that in, I don't know, 8-10 years?
15: Yeah.
1: Something like that. Took me about 10-15 minutes to get used to the controller.
15: A lot of jokes to be made.
1: The 1-1, that's hit out into left field. Kelnick on the move, and he'll get there to run it down, snaring the line drive for the second out in the inning. And the Nationals are down to their final out.
15: Sorry, did you guys win? Did you mention that?
1: I don't know how many games we played. We kept advancing, and we won every game, and then we played France and lost in overtime.
15: Did you score any goals?
1: Actually, I did.
15: There you go.
1: Yeah, I scored quite a few.
15: Okay.
1: I was actually more proud of the assist, though.
15: Yeah.
1: Yeah.
15: That's who you are as a person.
1: Yeah.
15: Your helper.
1: All right, here's Ford now. First pitch, he fouls it back. Strike one. But, you know, kind of cool scoring goals as Holland, you know.
15: Yeah.
1: For Norway. The 0-1. And that pitch is outside, so make it one ball and one strike. Two out, one on. Rangers up 5-0. And the 1-1. That fastball in there for a strike. So the count to Ford now at 1-2. Ford has struck out 3 times tonight. Jacob Latz is up and throwing out of the Ranger bullpen. And now the 1-2. Swinging a ball hit up the middle.

0: So here's Nunez swinging from the right side, and he'll take this first pitch on the inside corner for strike one. Nunez singled his last time up, 1-for-3 on the day. Nunez celebrating a birthday today. He turned 26. Alexander with the 0-1, and that pitch is outside. So make it one ball and one strike. Nunez drafted by the Marlins, that back in 2019, but taken by Washington from Miami in the Rule 5 draft in 2023. The 1-1 line foul up and out of play right side. So make it a ball and two strikes here to Nunez. Our play of the game was that terrific play by Cody Freeman on Dalen Lyle back in the first to end that inning. Our play of the game brought to you by Whataburger. Two on, two out, the 1-2 pitch. Another foul ball. High into the air. Souvenir into the second deck, first base side. Nunez hitting just .228 on the year, but batting .276 with men in scoring position. His eighth inning single extending his current on-base streak to 7 games. Another 1-2 pitch forthcoming here from Alexander. And it's lobbed into the air shallow right. Nimmo coming in now stops. And he makes the grab. That'll do it. Texas Rangers open up this three-game series with a 5-0 win over the Washington Nationals and improve to 62-64 on the year. We're back with your happy totals right after this on the Trajan Wealth Rangers Radio Network.
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0: All right, so the Rangers come home and defeat Washington by the final of 5-0. Texas with the victory improving to 62-64, while Washington falls to 60-67 with this loss. Here are your final totals for the Rangers. 5 runs, 11 hits, no errors with 8 left on base. For Washington, no runs, 7 hits, no errors with 8 left on base. Cal Quantrill picks up the win to improve to 5-4. Jackson Kent saddled with the loss, his first big league decision. He's 0-1. This game was played in 2 hours and 34 minutes before a crowd of 22,126. 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And our player of the game, an easy choice today, Cal Quantrill. His longest outing of the season in terms of both innings pitched and pitches thrown. He goes 7 shutout innings, gives up just 4 hits on

0: No walks. He struck out five, and he threw a total of 91 pitches. 61 of those 91 pitches, four strikes. And in all of that, remember, he gave up the leadoff double to C.J. Abrams in the first, but Abrams ended up being stranded at third base. A couple of nice plays by Cody Freeman in the first. A catch leaning into the Washington dugout on a pop-up off the bat of Avi Ortiz, and then later, Daylen Lyle with a ball hit to the left side that looked like it might just sneak through for an RBI single, but Freeman made a great diving stop and then popped up to throw Lyle out. Lyle, a good runner. And that was the final out in the top of the first. So while more often than not, the team that scores the most runs in the big leagues, these Washington Nationals, they get a leadoff double in an inning. They usually score, but that didn't happen. And then the rest of the way, Quantrill gave up just three singles, hits to Abrams in the third, Lyle in the fourth, and then Cruz in the seventh. But that was it. For the most part, a relatively easy evening for Quantrill in picking up the victory. For the Rangers, their shutout being their 11th shutout of the season, and the first shutout since blanking the Giants here back on August the 5th by the final score of 6-0. So the Rangers, again, having trouble scoring runs here of late. Got a run in the first, a run in the second, and then three runs in the third off of the young left-hander Jackson Kent. Kent ended up giving up five earned runs on eight hits and three walks in his 3 2/3 innings of work, and he struck out three. Kent threw 84 pitches during his time on the hill. Hopefully here in our postgame show we'll get word from Skip Schumacher as to the starting pitcher for Texas tomorrow. We'll have that for you here coming up shortly. For our engineer Ken Mendez, for Dylan Moore and Trevor Beck, back in master control, for Jared Sandler getting set to host the postgame, and for Eric Nadell, I'm Matt Hicks, wishing everyone a very pleasant good evening from Globe Life Field in Arlington. Once again, our final score tonight, the Rangers 5 and the Nationals nothing. Have a great evening, everyone.
1: Up the middle, base hit, then the ball game's over.
0: That's in there for a called third strike.
1: Dives, he makes the catch!
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6: Helping the Rangers enjoy some home cooking. 7 scoreless innings for the righty. His best outing of the season, and it helps kickstart this homestand. Yeah, point. Be fired up, Cal. You were great tonight. And then Justin Foscue, his first home run in over a month, helped the Rangers to an early lead. The Rangers get a couple hits from several, including Cody Freeman. And Texas takes down Washington 5-0 in the opener of this 3-game series. Welcome into Rangers Game Day, presented by Toyota. Jared Sandler with you. And one of the things we discussed in the pregame show, one of the themes throughout that last road trip, lack of offense for the Rangers. Yeah, Cal Quantrill was great, and we'll definitely talk about him. He had the best individual performance tonight, no doubt. But the Rangers got a run in the first, and they got another in the second, and then they scored 3 in the third. And while they didn't score the rest of the game, they didn't need to. The Rangers set the tone early with some offense. They allowed Cal Quantrill to pitch with a lead after he got through a little bit of a challenging top of the first, following a leadoff double from C.J. Abrams. And then it was cruise control. A nice way for the Rangers to begin the homestand. And one of the guys who contributed was Justin Foscue. Hit his first home run since July 9th. And after the game, he stuck around to chat with Laura Stickles.
7: Well, Justin, that was a really nice at-bat. You foul off 5 pitches before you hit your first home run since July 9th. I mean, you looked really comfortable at the plate today, so what were you feeling up there?
8: Yeah, I don't know. I don't really know how I did that. I'm trying to do the same thing I've been doing all year, so I'm happy I didn't miss that pitch. I had a good at-bat, fouled some pitches off, and then connected on that last one. It feels good, but like I said, like just trusting the process, I don't really know what I did different today. So.
7: Well, yeah, you did tell me the other day that you're just trying to stay present, enjoy this experience, and not put too much pressure on yourself. How much do you think that's helped you?
8: I mean, it's helped me a lot, right? You get every day I'm here, I get more comfortable, but it's hard not to put pressure on yourself. Some days, team's struggling, you want to try to help as much as possible. But yeah, like just trying to be present as possible, trusting the process. Like baseball's a hard game. I've said it before, but yeah, today we had a really good game all around. So Cal did his thing. We got on base and got some clutch hits. So look, they got a lot of games left. So
7: bases loaded situations have also been hard on this team this year. But what was different for the group in the third inning?
8: Yeah, we just found a way to get some across. These guys are really good. We work hard every day. We want to produce in every moment possible, and we understand we're trying to make the playoffs, you know, so every at-bat matters, every situation matters, and we got about 30-some games left, so yeah.
7: You know what's at stake. Thanks, Justin. We appreciate it.
8: So, yeah, thanks.
7: And for his time, Justin Foscue gets a gift card to Chiloso.
6: Well, Justin Foscue has been such a weapon for the Rangers against lefties. Going to face some lefties this weekend against the Angels, including Reed Detmers, who's expected to start. It was off of Reed Detmers Justin Foscue when he hit his last home run back on July 9th. I think I messed up the grammar there. That's okay. I don't think any English teachers are going to knock me for it. Hey, let's bring in David Murphy and Matt Hicks. Guys, attack with my grammar, but the Rangers' bats setting the tone early. It's not like, you know, they weren't the Brewers. They didn't put up 22 runs tonight. They didn't need to. I think it was just nice for the Rangers to get some runs early and allow this pitching staff, and namely, obviously, Cal Quantrill, to pitch with a lead.
9: How often have we just seen the first inning or the first 3 innings of the ball game this year set the tone for the Rangers? That was the case tonight. You love seeing the early offense. And that was kind of one of the talking points that Dave and I had during the broadcast is, you know, Dave kind of said, I don't know what I think about the first 3 hitters. You know, obviously you love seeing single-single from Langford and then Seager, but then Berger grounds into a double play. And my comment was, when the Rangers are at their best, they're scoring across multiple innings. And so they were able to go and score in the second, and then in the third, you were starting to feel pretty good about this one. And then Cal Quantrill went and did his thing. So great job early offense tonight, and Quantrill was good from the very word go.
10: And one of the things that Skip Schumacher's been talking about when facing these lefties is that the Rangers' right-handed batters need to be able to come through. And so that happened here today. Wyatt Langford at the top of the order hits his first two times up. Justin Foscue getting the solo home run. Cody Freeman getting a couple of hits against lefties. If you're going to have that success that the club wants in the way of scoring early runs and then adding on runs, when you're facing a left-handed pitcher, you have to take advantage with your platoon advantage, and the Rangers did that tonight.
6: And one thing I want to point out, too, and you know, you talk about the first inning, Murph, the ability to go first to third on that Corey Seager single that allowed the double play ball to at least bring in a run, and then Corey turning his single into a double next time around brought the infield in. Even though Jake Berger struck out, it allowed for Langford and his athleticism to score. It just, you know, when you take an extra 90, it helps put pressure on the defense, and I thought that was a part of it too. Now, before we really focus on Cal Quantrill, we know how good this team is when they score first, and they almost didn't. C.J. Abrams started the game off with a double, and then Cody Freeman, guys, I thought made two really important plays to help keep the Nationals off the board in the first play, reaching into the dugout on a foul ball to get the first out, and then the last out of the inning, a really nice diving play by Cody.
9: Yeah, I think we could talk both about Quantrill and Freeman because these are two big defensive plays, reaching into the dugout, obviously. And then this just, if you've seen multiple angles of this play, it's not an easy one. You're playing on a turf field. The ball gets on you quickly. So obviously you're playing in. It gives yourself some time. You dive, you get up, and you make a good throw. That's a great job. And Cal Quantrill made pitches there. You know, the first batter of the game, Abrams hit a ball into the gap where, I don't know, it kind of looked like Nimmo may have lost it in the lights, or there's that small layer of windows there where the sun may have been peeking through, but whatever it was, it looked like it possibly could have been caught, and Nimmo ended up not going after the baseball. So you got a runner at second, nobody out, and great job of Quantrill making pitches, great job of Freeman making some defensive plays.
10: You know, so often we think about really good defensive plays being made later in the ballgame, sixth inning, seventh inning, eighth inning, when the game is close and a guy makes a great play and your team maintains the lead by a run. But sometimes the best defensive plays happen right from the get-go, and that's what happened with Freeman here today. If that ball gets by Cody, the ball hit by Lyle, maybe Corey Seager gets to it, and it's not a hit into left field, but you're not going to throw Lyle out, and the run is going to score. So, you know, kudos to Cody for setting the tone defensively there in the first.
9: And if you're thinking about it, because, you know, even if the Rangers are down 1-0 there, it's not that big of a deal. But then again, it kind of is.
10: Could be.
9: With the way the road trip went,
10: right,
9: you kind of have that here we go again type of attitude. And so instead, you put the zero on the board and you go out and score a run.
6: Yep, absolutely. And then Cal Quantrill really settled in after that. He had a really nice night. Completed 7 innings for the first time in over 2 years. It was May 3rd, 2024, last time he did that. That was when he was a Rocky. And he did it by really mixing it up. We look at the Statcast. He got outs with the four-seam, the splitter, the sinker, the cutter. No, he's not a guy who has two pitches and, hey, you know what I'm throwing, beat it. He's a guy who he really has to mix it up, and he succeeds when he's got his pitches working, and it seemed like he did tonight, guys.
10: Yeah, and I think we made comment on the radio about how his fastball velocity at times was up, and so too was his cutter velocity. So he had some zip on these pitches. He located his pitches really well here tonight, and basically was on top of his entire game. You know, he had the efficiency with his pitch count. 7 innings, he threw a total of 91 pitches, and just never really was in trouble after the first inning.
9: And I feel like he did a really good job. Well, first of all, I'm going to piggyback on that. I feel like his stuff was as crisp as I've seen it all season long. You talked about the velocity. I feel like the cutter had really good bite on it compared to what I've seen. But I feel like he pitched like a veteran pitcher tonight. There was a situation in the second inning. Dylan Cruz was the leadoff hitter. He flew out to lead off the second inning. And what did he do? He just continued to pound the strike zone from there, knowing this guy's probably not going to swing the bat. So I thought that was a great example. And then as we get deeper into the game and he gets the 5-0 lead, you just see him really start to settle in and pound the strike zone, because the last thing that you want to do with that type of lead is walk any hitters.
6: Well, the Rangers beat the Nationals 5-0, 7 shutout from Cal Quantrill. Guys, great news. Angels beat the Astros 3-1. George Clausen pitched really well. So the Rangers are a game back of the Astros. Now, technically it's 2 because the Astros have the tiebreaker, but it looks prettier right now with 1. That means the Rangers can move alongside the Astros with a win tomorrow in an Astros loss. And the Astros are going to go up against Walbert Urania tomorrow, the best pitcher for the Angels. And they're throwing out some guy named Ethan Pecco, who's making his Major League debut. So we'll see how that plays out. And then the Rangers now hold the third wild card spot all to themselves. This is crazy. I mean, doom and gloom, but hey, if the season ended today, which it doesn't, the Rangers would be in the playoffs. It's just kind of crazy how this year's played out. And you see right behind the Rangers, 5 teams all within a game of the Rangers. I know that it maybe would be perceived as more fun if, you know, all these teams were 5 to 10 games over 500. I don't know. To me, guys, while 62 and 64 on its own is not fun, if I'm baseball, I love the fact that you got all these different fan bases who are following a team that is still playing for something and still within striking distance. We're not talking about, well, they're 7 games back. We could see it happen. 5 teams all within a game of the Rangers within a game of the Astros. I mean, this is fun stuff. This is going to be a really exciting final few weeks of the season.
10: Much different in the American League than in the National League, where in the National League things are a little clearer. But, you know, there was only 1.5 games separating these two clubs here tonight in the overall standings, yet Washington's 7 games out of the final wildcard spot in the National League. This is going to be an everyday feature now on the postgame show, right? What all of these other teams are doing, just so that you can have an idea about where you are. I mean, it'd be nice if this was for baseball. It won't be nice for Ranger fans. Nah. But it'll be nice for baseball if you could keep this up as long as possible until the end of the season. The Rangers, of course, would like to gain some sort of separation between all of those teams vying for that final wild card spot. But then what you really want to do is look to the division title, right? You're only 1 behind Houston, technically 2 because they own the tiebreaker. But if you can keep the pressure on the Astros, that'll be a good thing.
9: Yeah, it's nice. It's always fun when division races, wild card races, whatever it is, they go down to the wire. But if you want to look at it from a team standpoint, from an individual standpoint, how often do you see a single player? They have a mediocre season. They go off for a month or two during the season, and they end up with a pretty nice season.
10: Yeah.
9: Now, same thing. On the team side, you could probably say that the Rangers have had, for the most part, a mediocre season. They haven't really stood out positively. They haven't stood out negatively. They've been right in the middle, and their record reflects that. But you would love to see them just catch fire and play their best baseball and really make a statement here.
6: Well, this is a great week to do it. 6 at home, already taking care of 1, beating the Nationals 5-0 tonight. Fellas, thanks so much.
10: Thank you.
9: Thanks, Jared.
6: All right, home cooking starting off, tasting good for the Rangers. Tyler Alexander pitched the 9th. He got the final out. The Rangers over the Nationals 5-0. Let's pause for station identification along the Texas Rangers radio network.

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2: Slow down! I can hardly see! Look out, a car!
3: Are you boys okay?
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3: And I couldn't see you. 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
9: Rangers over the Nationals 5-0. The Nationals, just the fourth time being shut out this season, tied for the second fewest amount of shutouts

0: Skip, you talked before today's game just about how good this Washington Nationals offense can be. So with that in mind, how impressive was Cal Quantrill's outing today?
1: Really impressive. C.J. Abrams with the leadoff double. And then Cody Freeman had a big play in the first inning. I think that was a big momentum-changing play. Diving play kept him from scoring. And then we ended up scoring, obviously, in the first inning. But Cal to go seven innings to start this series after an off day was huge. I asked for a really good start, and I asked for offense to give them cushion. And, you know, both sides accomplished that, and it was just a really good overall game.
0: We saw Corey Seager, 2 days rest, dive into second base in that third inning. Just what does a moment like that do for a group?
1: I've said it before, the game, Corey is doing everything he can to stay on the field and provide everything he can every day he plays. And, you know, you see him diving, you saw him dive, you know, for balls in Anaheim. You see him diving into second base today. You see what he provides on the offensive side. I mean, it's a difference maker when he's in the lineup. And today he hit the ball, you know, really hard against a lefty in the lineup. It doesn't really matter who throws, righty or lefty, you know, for Corey. But it's just nice to have him in the middle of the order providing offense, you know, going first to third with him and Wyatt at the top, you know, twice today was why we scored a lot of runs.
0: Yeah, with that in mind, bases loaded situations have been a struggle for this team at times, but you came through today. What did you like about those at-bats in the third inning?
1: I thought we took our walks. I think we didn't try to do too much. I think sometimes we try to get too aggressive and outside of our zone, and I think there's value in putting the ball in play. We've said it before, but I thought the walks were really good. I mean, Foscue had a really good game. I pulled him out after the fourth, I think it was. But he also had a really good game against the lefty. But I think the walks and getting the pitch count driven up, you know, to get into their bullpen, which we didn't really do anything against. But that was the goal, to get into their bullpen early, and we did it.
2: As you alluded to just a minute ago, you went first to third twice. How big a role did base running play in you guys getting out to a four-run lead early?
1: Did we go twice or three times? Berger might have gone first and third. Yeah. Yeah. Come on, Evan.
3: Give it.
1: I know. I'm kidding. I guess, yeah. You're right. We have to advance on bases. And I think the, you know, going first and third three times was really good. I thought, you know, it's not just the stolen bases. I'm not like, the stolen bases don't concern me as much as the ball in the dirt reads, the first and third, the second home. Just, you know, if we can get a triple, go for it. I think there's been times where we've been, I don't want to say too cautious, but I think we can take more chances. I will say there's been some guys that have been injured too, you know, at times where you don't want to push the hamstrings or whatever, you know, early on. But, you know, now it's at this time of the season, like we got to go and try to figure out how to, you know, score more runs to, you know, create more offense for our pitchers to give them more of a gap in runs, you know, so they don't have to feel like they have to win a game 1-0 every time. So I think they did a really good job at advancing, and it's a really important part of our identity that we have to take advantage of.
4: 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It came on the eighth pitch of his at-bat, tied for the most pitches he's seen in a plate appearance this year. Both of them home runs. Rangers over the Nationals, 5-0.
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10: 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Air conditioning or shade today. Try not to stay out in the sun too long. We could get to 108 on the high this afternoon. Lots of sunshine. Big high pressure system still in place. 80 and clear for the overnight hours. We're in the low 100s and sunny on Wednesday, Thursday, and Friday. I'm meteorologist Steve Hamilton on KSST and KRVA FM.
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16: 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Time now for a Whataburger. What a play. We've talked about it already. Why not talk about it again? Justin Bosco on a pitch that might not have even have been a strike. A changeup below the zone. He golfed one into left field for a home run. His first homer since taking Reed Detmers deep on July 9th. Inside in Globe Life Field. So the Rangers get the win. Justin Foscue a part of it. Cal Quantrill a part of it as well. Quantrill did something tonight. He's had 15 starts in his career of at least 7 innings. Second most efficient outing of his career over 7 or more innings in terms of pitch count. Second lowest pitch count needed over 7 innings. 91 pitches. The only more efficient outing came a few years ago against the Rangers. Cal Quantrill doing it for the Rangers tonight, and afterwards he spoke to the media.
0: Cal, it seemed like you were really on the attack tonight. I know the offense was also able to give you a bit of run support, but how much of that was you pitching to the score and pitching to the situation?
17: Yeah, we played a lot of tight games lately. We finally had an early lead today, and it felt like an opportunity to attack and try and get deep into the game and see if we can't get a little stretch here of for our next off day, see if we can't keep the bullpen relatively rested. So, you know, I thought Danny did a great job of getting me in the zone and staying there and forcing contact.
0: Yeah, I know obviously all of the catchers have done an excellent job this season, but just what was it like having Danny Jansen back behind the dish?
17: That's great. I mean, we went into the season knowing that he was going to be a big part of the team. It's just, you know, bad luck and what happened, but, you know, I think we've done a really, really nice job of filling those innings, Diaz, and Wins was great for us. But it's great to have Danny back, and I thought he looked great back there today, and arm looked really good. You know, I think it's going to make a big difference here down the stretch.
0: Skip just talked about how challenging a season like the one that you've had as a veteran pitcher can be. I mean, starting Triple A, going to long relief up here, rotation, back to the bullpen, back to the rotation. How would you describe the year from your perspective?
17: Yeah, I mean, it's not the maybe the most ideal outcome, but it's baseball, and you get what you earn, and you know, I think that this has been an opportunity to become a better pitcher, and you know, kind of reestablish myself and prove that, you know, I can pitch deep into games, and but I can also be good out of the pen. So I knew what I was signing up for here. I think we're aligned on what our goals are, and that's to go to the playoffs. And you know, I will do whatever is necessary to do that. But feels good to be back in the rotation and starting to settle into a groove. And you know, I thought it all kind of came together today.
18: Really nice night for Cal Quantrill, and he passes the baton tomorrow to Kamar Rocker. The Rangers announcing after the game that Rock will start. He'll go up against the young righty Cade Cavalli out of OU. He has had a great season for the Nationals. Battled injuries earlier in his career, but it seems like he's putting things together. That is tomorrow's ball game between these two. Our coverage beginning at 6:30. Well, that's going to do it for us tonight. Rangers didn't have so much fun on the road. The West Coast didn't treat them well. Back at home, Rangers getting it done. 5-0 the final. Hopefully Jaden Daniels is okay with that. No cease and desist. You can't cease and desist the Rangers tonight. They get the victory as they start this series off with a bang, 5-0.
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0: Mathis, Mancini, Manilow, and Midler. Midler? Oh, Beth, of course.
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2: The U.S. and Canada are involved in high-stakes talks as they race toward a 12:01 Wednesday morning deadline to avoid President Trump's threat of 50% tariffs on key Canadian goods. The U.S. is demanding Canada drop discriminatory trade barriers against dairy, autos, and alcohol or face a 50% tariff on most USMCA goods. Potash fertilizer would be exempted. Colorado Democrat Michael Bennett raised the tariff at a July Senate finance hearing.
3: At a time when our farmers are already stretched thin, we should be working to strengthen these trading relationships, not creating more doubt about access to our two most important markets.
2: He asked the U.S. Trade Representative about the 50% tariff threat, but Trade Ambassador Jamison Greer was ready.
4: We're keeping the market access in Canada and Mexico. I talked with my Canadian counterpart. They did not say they're going to retaliate on what they're doing. The nature of all of our trade deals over the past year has been expanding market access for our farmers.
2: With an Ag Minute, I'm Chelsea Wade, TSA News.
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0: It's summertime, and the Meal a Day volunteers go on vacation to visit their families. The director of Meal a Day is looking for backup volunteers and cooks for the summer. Backup volunteers will only have to drive or cook when needed. If you think that delivering meals would be as simple as jumping in and out of a vehicle on a cold or hot day, you will find that there is much more to it. Delivering Meal a Day food to those in need is much more fun and rewarding than you could ever imagine. Senior citizens just light up when you arrive at their doors. You may be the only person that they've seen all day. You are there to make a difference in their lives, but they end up making a difference in yours. It will give you a warm, fuzzy feeling to know that you have made their day and have let them remain independent and in their homes for a little longer. If you would like to volunteer for a meal a day, please contact Karen Weatherman at 903-885-1661 or 903-243-3255.
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2: 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Air conditioning or shade today. Try not to stay out in the sun too long. We could get to 108 on the high this afternoon. Lots of sunshine. Big high pressure system still in place. 80 and clear for the overnight hours. We're in the low 100s and sunny on Wednesday, Thursday, and Friday. I'm meteorologist Steve Hamilton on KSST and KRVA FM.
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3: Texas Agriculture Commissioner Sid Miller is advising residents across the state to check their kitchens and follow federal safety alerts following a multi-state salmonella outbreak linked to fresh jalapeno peppers imported from Mexico. The Food and Drug Administration and the Centers for Disease Control and Prevention, alongside state and local health officials, moved quickly to identify the foreign supplier, issue public warnings, and remove affected batches from grocery store shelves. Friday, Commissioner Miller emphasized both the cultural importance of the pepper to Lone Star cuisine and the larger national implications of food inspection standards. Quote, Texans love jalapenos. We put them on burgers, tacos, nachos, barbecue, and just about anything else that needs a little kick. They're practically their own food group in Texas. That's why Texans need to be able to trust that the peppers they bring home are safe, end quote. Miller used the advisory to advocate for stricter scrutiny on imported agricultural goods while praising local growers who operate under stringent domestic regulations. Quote, this salmonella outbreak in jalapenos from a supplier in Mexico is another reminder that food security is national security, end quote, Miller stated, calling for stronger measures to intercept contaminated foreign produce before it enters local retail pipelines. Emphasizing that Texas producers adhere to rigorous standards, Miller urged consumers to prioritize domestic produce.
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1: Here's your KSST KRVA FM weather. Overnight looks clear, very mild. We'll stay at about 80 on the low, and then we get more heat and humidity on Wednesday. An extreme heat warning will be in effect until tomorrow evening. Sunny, and we're headed for about 105 on the high. Very hot and humid Thursday and Friday. I'm meteorologist Steve Hamilton on KSST and KRVA FM.
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11: 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It appears by its own numbers, the U.S. government seems insolvent. It's reported that the Treasury shows about $6 trillion in assets and over $47 trillion in liabilities. 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
9: Members of the public can now apply for tickets to attend the upcoming Republican midterm convention in Dallas, which will feature a headlining appearance by President Donald Trump. Organizers expect a two-day event scheduled for September 9th and 10th to draw more than 20,000 attendees as the party rallies supporters ahead of the upcoming elections. Prospective attendees can request tickets for either single-day access or the full two-day convention directly through the official convention website. The ticket lottery window is open for a limited time. Selected winners will be notified on September 4th and will have a strict 24-hour window to claim their passes before they are forfeited to alternate applicants. The public lottery provides a direct pathway for local grassroots voters to attend the marquee event. Official delegate allocations were previously awarded to state GOP organizations based on fundraising metrics. To support the massive crowds expected in North Texas, convention planners are also calling on the local community for support. Organizers are currently recruiting approximately 750 volunteers per day from the Dallas area to assist with event logistics, guest services, and operations. Interested applicants and prospective volunteers can find more information and submit requests on the official GOP convention portal. James Terry, KSST News.
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1: Here's your KSST KRVA FM weather. Overnight looks clear, very mild. We'll stay at about 80 on the low, and then we get more heat and humidity on Wednesday. An extreme heat warning will be in effect until tomorrow evening. Sunny, and we're headed for about 105 on the high. Very hot and humid Thursday and Friday. I'm meteorologist Steve Hamilton on KSST and KRVA FM.
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13: The U.S. Treasury quietly released its official financial report for 2025. It appears by its own numbers, the U.S. government seems insolvent. It's reported that the Treasury shows about $6 trillion in assets and over $47 trillion in liabilities. Add it all up, and it looks like the U.S. owes more than $130 trillion it doesn't have. 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
8: A family is grieving the loss of their pet after a 3-year-old Maltese escaped during a nearby law enforcement operation and was struck and killed by a vehicle on August 14th. The incident occurred as deputies with the Collin County Sheriff's Office were executing a felony arrest warrant next door for a child sexual assault suspect. According to the dog's owners, officers left a property gate open while setting up their perimeter, allowing the small white dog named Mango to run loose. Shortly after law enforcement cleared the scene, the family discovered Mango had been struck by a car on a nearby road. According to a statement released by the Collin County Sheriff's Office, deputies were conducting a surveillance on the target residence for 30 to 40 minutes prior to serving the warrant when they observed a small white dog running loose in the neighborhood. The Sheriff's Office stated that deputies noticed residents searching for the dog, pointed out the direction Mango was heading. The agency added the officers only learned of Mango's death later through social media posts. Quote, "We understand that the loss of a precious family pet is traumatic and very difficult," end quote, the Collin County Sheriff's Office said in an official statement. Quote, "We wish to convey our condolences to the dog's owner and family over the loss of their little companion," end quote. The dog's owner expressed frustration over the situation, noting that while they respect the duties of law enforcement, officers failed to execute care regarding neighboring property and family pets.
9: Hi, I'm Jimmy Smith, and I'd like to talk to you about a screening. 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I did.
10: If you're 50 or older, get screened. 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
1: Here's your KSST KRVA FM weather. Overnight looks clear, very mild. We'll stay at about 80 on the low, and then we get more heat and humidity on Wednesday. An extreme heat warning will be in effect until tomorrow evening. Sunny, and we're headed for about 105 on the high. Very hot and humid Thursday and Friday. I'm meteorologist Steve Hamilton on KSST and KRVA FM.
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2: 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It appears by its own numbers, the U.S. government seems insolvent. 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
7: The statewide fight against data centers is getting closer to home. The city of Fort Worth taking the first steps to impose a 90-day moratorium on new data centers. The Fort Worth City Council voting on the first public hearing, then they'll have a second vote that'll need to be held at least 28 days after that first vote. The final vote would require a 3/4 council majority. If and when all that passes, the moratorium would go into effect by early next year, which would allow city leaders to evaluate possible development regulations and data centers' impact on natural resources and quality of life. They're talking about water and noise. The folks over in Keller are fighting the folks over in Westlake as those two neighboring cities try to figure out if a new Westlake data center is going to bother the citizens inside the Keller city limits. That highly congested area filled with residential and commercial properties has big open space. Off of Highway 377, some land apparently owned by the city of Westlake that borders the city limits of Keller, Texas. Those new data center buildings cover almost 1 million square feet on 87 acres. And the city of Westlake saying that project would use 54 million gallons of water each year. But they also say that won't be a problem. It's not known at this time if the developer building the data center can meet all the state's new requirements.
8: My name is William Yank. I'm a 23-year-old, three-time leukemia survivor. Leukemia Lymphoma Society was this unforeseen blessing for me because I wouldn't have been able to get CAR T-cell therapy. Ways that I advocate for cancer is probably mostly through my podcast and my Instagram or TikTok. It's so vitally important that we have Leukemia Lymphoma Society on our side.
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1: Here's your KSST KRVA FM weather. Overnight looks clear, very mild. We'll stay at about 80 on the low, and then we get more heat and humidity on Wednesday. An extreme heat warning will be in effect until tomorrow evening. Sunny, and we're headed for about 105 on the high. Very hot and humid Thursday and Friday. I'm meteorologist Steve Hamilton on KSST and KRVA FM.
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9: 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It appears by its own numbers, the U.S. government seems insolvent. It's reported that the Treasury shows about $6 trillion in assets and over $47 trillion in liabilities. 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
13: Stampede Solar has sued the Hopkins County Appraisal District. You can guess what that's about. Money. The Stampede Solar Project covers more than 1,000 acres in eastern Hopkins County and in the Saltillo Independent School District. The total market value of all the equipment that they use out there, $372 million. And that's what Stampede has as the basis of their lawsuit. They want to get that big number reduced by accelerating the depreciation. And although it's their right to challenge the valuation, it's completely opposite of what their original intentions were indicated early on in the development process. Hopkins County entering into a pilot agreement with Stampede Solar, that's a payment in lieu of taxes. That should not be affected by the lawsuit. But the Saltillo Independent School District absolutely could see their income reduced as the Stampede Solar Project tries to reduce what they owe. The fight right now between Stampede and the independent Hopkins County Appraisal District, they're the ones that value all of the properties inside the county, and then the taxing entities take those values to apply their tax rate to. The next court date set at the end of this month, but that may get postponed. The parent company of Stampede Solar seems to stay busy with other lawsuits on just about every other project that they're involved in.
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1: Here's your KSST KRVA FM weather. Overnight looks clear, very mild. We'll stay at about 80 on the low, and then we get more heat and humidity on Wednesday. An extreme heat warning will be in effect until tomorrow evening. Sunny, and we're headed for about 105 on the high. Very hot and humid Thursday and Friday. I'm meteorologist Steve Hamilton on KSST and KRVA FM.
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11: The City of Sulphur Springs releasing a draft copy of the Sulphur Springs Comprehensive Plan, the 84-page document available on their website, sulphurspringstx.org. On the home screen, just click on Comprehensive Plan. The very detailed report highlights demographics, the community assessment, moving into the strategic direction that the city wants to take. These plans supposed to be good anywhere 20, 30, even up to 50 years in the future, but the last time the city did a long-term assessment like this was just back in 2017. Zoning a major topic in this comprehensive plan, the city laying out exactly how they would like to see all of the zoning changed or updated over the years. Once the Planning and Zoning Commission discusses and approves the comprehensive plan, their next meeting's Tuesday evening. That same board then would make recommendations to change zoning criteria by amending the zoning ordinance based on that proposed comprehensive plan. Seems like all that could be important, as the next City of Sulphur Springs Planning and Zoning Commission meeting to take place August 17th, that's a Tuesday at 6 p.m., the meeting held at 201 North Davis Street. That short agenda having some big decisions on it, but one agenda item missing from the upcoming meeting is the public forum section. So as of right now, it's unclear if any public input will be heard about the new comprehensive plan.
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1: So early.
0: Yes, it is. Pour yourself a cup of coffee, go out and gather those eggs, and get ready for the early bird news right here on

0: labor legislation. I'm Jessica Domel with Washington Ag Watch on the Texas Farm Bureau Radio Network. Both the U.S. House and Senate stand in recess this week as lawmakers return to their home districts to meet with constituents during the August congressional recess. House Agriculture Committee Chairman Glenn G.T. Thompson of Pennsylvania has made a few stops during the work period to discuss the importance of his legislation, the Securing Agriculture's Workforce Act. At the Iowa State Fair, Thompson said the legislation includes changes to the H-2A guest worker visa program that will benefit the livestock industry.
1: H-2A was created under Ronald Reagan and has never been updated since. And we worked in a very strong bipartisan way. Well, frankly, the listening sessions we did all across the country, 43 states, one territory, but also a bipartisan work group that I put together specifically on this issue. We have come up with a piece of legislation called SAWA, Securing Agriculture Workforce Act. And the reason it hasn't been as helpful in a state like Iowa is because there's a lot of livestock here. And livestock is year-round.
0: Thompson said because of the year-round need for workers, the bill's authors made some notable changes.
1: It is not seasonal. And so we eliminate the term seasonal, replace that with temporary. We define that as anything under 350 days a year. And there are a lot of other provisions there. The payment rate, the H-2A payment rate, it just went out of control under the Biden administration. It made it so that actually farmers and ranchers who, mostly other farmers who were using it, it was pushing them into bankruptcy because of what the Biden administration did of raising the requirement to pay. We fixed that. We put a limit on how much you can increase or decrease a year, the wages.
0: That was House Ag Committee Chairman Glenn G.T. Thompson. For the Texas Farm Bureau Radio Network, I'm Jessica Domel.
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4: 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Actors Peter Gallagher and John Stamos share a birthday, and a bronze statue of the Fonz was unveiled in Milwaukee, Wisconsin on this day in 2008. What's the difference between a cantaloupe and a muskmelon? See if you can follow this. A cantaloupe is a muskmelon, but not all muskmelons are cantaloupes. Musk is the Persian word for perfume, and it can describe any fragrant, melon-shaped fruit. It includes both American and European cantaloupes, as well as honeydew melons. But the term cantaloupe is quite specific, belonging only to the netted tan melon with orange flesh. It also happens to be in season right now, so try to sniff out a good one at your local farmer's market. That is the Old Farmer's Almanac Radio Report. 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

0: 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Coming up, goodbye to an OG from one of Texas's most famous bands.
1: I'm Chris Fox. Governor Abbott refuses to extradite an ICE agent charged with four felony counts in Minnesota.
2: Still have heat warnings and heat advisories across parts of the state, and some of you may see a little rain by late into the week. I'm meteorologist Dan Brunoff. Your forecast coming up.
0: Later, Mike Rogers has the other side of the news. Trevor Beck is at the TSN Sports Desk. Good Wednesday morning. I'm Kristen Yates. Leading our news this morning, hope very much that you're hungry because the state fair has just crowned fair food royalty for this year. The Big Tech's Choice Award winners.
3: 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A chocolate corny dog. Thick chocolate filling, battered and fried like a fairground classic. And to cool things down, Tropical Cocoa Fiesta wins best sipper. Coconut, watermelon, pineapple, and a kick of tahini. The fair opens September 25th. Bri Alvarado, TSN News.
0: The head of Customs and Border Protection is in Texas deciding on the future of construction in Big Bend National Park. This is at the request of law enforcement like West Texas Sheriff Thaddeus Cleveland.
4: He's flying the border to assess their plans in Big Bend National Park as well as Big Bend Ranch State Park.
0: He expects construction will be limited to road improvements, and that he says is important to give Border Patrol agents the right amount of access to the park. There will likely also be some surveillance towers erected, but Cleveland maintains that no wall is needed. Well, one of the most famous bands to come out of Texas has said goodbye to an original. Frank Beard was the drummer for that little old band from Texas, ZZ Top. He helped form the trio in 1969, was a member of the group for 56 years. And that included their string of MTV hits back in the 80s when he was the only member of the group without a beard. Beard stopped touring with the group last year due to health problems and passed away, age 77, at his ranch in Richmond, just outside Houston. Well, Texas has now passed the state of Virginia in the race to build data centers. A new report from commercial real estate firm JLL says Texas has 26 gigawatts of data center capacity, either operating or under construction. That is twice the 13 gigawatts found in Virginia. DFW, the North Texas area alone, delivered more than 2 gigawatts of new capacity during the first half of the year. One important distinction, Northern Virginia is still the world's largest individual data center market. Texas takes the lead when the entire state is counted. Even though the school year has just started, the FBI says school threats are already being investigated in the Houston area.
5: FBI Houston has looked into three school threats since the new school year began. Two resulted in arrest. Last week, three teenagers were charged with felony terroristic threats after allegedly planning a mass shooting at Pasadena ISD High School. The agency's threat mitigation team moved quickly with local police to prevent the attack. Last school year, agents received 42 tips about school threats. Officials stress that making a threat is a crime. They ask the public to report any threat right away and not to share it online, which only spreads fear. Steve Randall, TSN News.
0: A promise to go after school districts that don't properly report accusations against teachers.
6: They're calling their new initiative in North Texas Project Safe Schools. U.S. Attorney Ryan Raybould says school districts are underreporting cases of abuse by teachers and keeping employees on staff with known misconduct issues. He says they will coordinate state and federal resources to enforce mandatory reporting laws. They've already reached a civil settlement with one North Texas school district over alleged violations. A former principal in the Forney ISD is accused of concealing a teacher's prior arrest and helping him find a way to hide it from the district's background check. Stephen Pickering, TSN News.
0: The new Texas law requiring the Ten Commandments be posted in public schools could face yet another challenge.
7: Families who sued to stop the law and lost are now urging the U.S. Supreme Court to step in. Professor Josh Blackman at the South Texas College of Law says the justices have likely been watching how different states take up this issue.
8: The justices know that this issue will come up over and over again. They may be inclined to, rule on this issue sooner rather than later.
7: He thinks the court will take the case next year. The conservative group Texas Values welcomes the challenge, pointing to the fact that the Bible verse is on display at the Supreme Court. In San Antonio, Michael Board, TSN News.
0: The state of Minnesota is suing Governor Abbott over the extradition of an ICE agent that DPS helped arrest in May.
1: ICE agent Christian Castro faces four counts of felony assault after he's said to have fired a gun at the front door of a Minnesota home in January, injuring one. In May, Castro was found in Texas and arrested by DPS. Minnesota Governor Tim Walz is taking legal action against Governor Abbott to force him to sign the extradition warrant. Abbott says he has demands, too.
9: And that is, it's time for Minnesota to step up and repay the United States of America and Americans for all the fraud that they've committed in their state under federal programs. And I will not respond to them at all.
1: Abbott had a campaign event. The lawsuit comes nearly a week after the Minnesota Attorney General sent Abbott a letter asking him to sign the extradition papers. In Austin, Chris Fox, TSN News.
0: It's time now this morning for our app of the day. Here's David Rankin.
10: 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I'm David Rankin, TSN News.
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2: Well, the heat wave continues across the state, but a little bit of relief, maybe some rain for parts of the state late into the week. I'm meteorologist Andrew Knott. Weather's next.
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0: Welcome back to Texas in the Morning. It's time now for a look at today's weather. Here's TSN's chief meteorologist, Dan Brunoff.
2: Well, the heat wave continues across much of the state here, not just today, but through the rest of the week. And again, to make sure you take those heat precautions out there for the foreseeable future, there will be a weak front coming through the northern half of the state late Thursday through Saturday. And it could bring a few scattered showers and storms to parts of, the eastern big country, parts of north and central Texas and east Texas late late Friday and into Saturday. That's all the relief we'll get, because after that, the heat wave will continue into most of next week. Good morning, everyone. Hope everyone had a, stayed cool as possible yesterday. We're waking up to temperatures coolest in the panhandle at this hour, upper 60s around Amarillo, in the 70s across much of the rest of the state, near 80 to 83 along the immediate Texas coast and across the Dallas-Fort Worth area. All right, let's talk first about the heat advisories and excessive heat warnings across the state. The heat warnings are for the Dallas-Fort Worth area, much of North Texas. The heat advisories stretch from the eastern panhandle and the eastern South Plains, east of the Caprock, down towards Post and down towards Sweetwater and Abilene, also Waco and Palestine, Corsicana, and East Texas, stretching from Lufkin through Tyler, Longview, and up towards the Texarkana area. Also, the middle Texas coast has heat advisories where the heat index will be between 105 and 109 degrees. High pressure anchored over Oklahoma and the upper levels of the atmosphere will sit around until Thursday. It'll back a little bit farther west into eastern New Mexico into Friday and Saturday, allowing a northerly flow to set up. That's what's going to bring this weak cold front across the northern third of the state. But again, we'll still have the heat warnings for Dallas and Fort Worth through Friday, most likely, and the heat advisories pretty much will stay put. They may sag a little bit farther south into the heartland and parts of the Concho Valley and into the southeast Texas area for Thursday and Friday. But again, storm chances are slim, but at least there's a little bit in the forecast for parts of north and east Texas and central Texas late Friday and into Saturday before, again, this cold front washes out pretty quickly and high pressure replaces it with highs back into triple digits across much of the state through all of next week. Low 90s if you want to cool off immediate coastline or in the high terrain of West Texas. I'm meteorologist Dan Brunoff in the TSN Forecast Center.
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2: I'm Trevor Beck with your Texas in the Morning Sports Report. Rangers, after the day off, come out swinging as shown off the bat of Justin Foscue.
3: The 1-2. Foscue swings and hammers that one to left. He ruptured the baseball. That one is out of here. Justin Foscue leaves the yard. A solo home run, and the Rangers' advantage is 2-0.
2: But also Cam Quantrill, who's been the fill-in for Nathan Eovaldi, came out and threw 7 shutout innings versus one of the best offenses in baseball.
3: Quantrill on the first base side of the rubber, leans over his left leg. Now comes Setz. 2-2. And the pitch, it was a strike. So Quantrill, in a somewhat anticlimactic way, strikes out the batter 4 to end the inning.
2: Rangers move to 62-64 on the season and one game back from the Astros for the division lead. Rangers face the Nationals again tonight at 7:05. Cowboys had joint practice yesterday versus the Saints out in Oxnard, and it was not as clean as coaches for either teams would have wanted. There were several fights yesterday that caused many players from both teams to be kicked out of the joint practice. A notable name for the Cowboys was defensive end Donovan Ezeraku, who threw a punch and was escorted off the field. Head coach Brian Schottenheimer was asked what he thought of the practice.
4: A little chippy, you know, not the way we like to do business. Got to be better, but I got to look at the film. You know, we're certainly not going to take, you know, from anybody. But, again, it was chippy on both sides. And, like I said, I want our guys to play on the edge without going over the edge. One guy sounds like he might have thrown a punch, and that's why he left practice.
2: In positive news, Von Miller made his debut and was already showing leadership, coaching up linebackers and defensive line on day one. He had his introductory presser yesterday and has a possibility to play in the final preseason game. Cowboys play this Saturday versus the Cardinals at 7 p.m. Astros fighting at the top of the division but weren't able to get any offense going till late in the eighth, where Cam Smith tried to bring it close.
5: 1-1 the count.
6: That ball drilled, and the Astros are on the board. Well out of there, over the Crawford boxes, off the community leaderboard side. Cam's 17th of the year is 3-1.
7: Oh, Candyman.
2: But it was a bridge too far, and the Astros fall to the Angels 3-1. They are back at it again tonight at 7:10. I'm Trevor Beck with your Texas in the Morning Sports Report.
8: Up next.
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9: I'm Mike Rogers. Stories coming up on the other side of the news.
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8: And now, TSN's Mike Rogers with the other side of the news.
9: Here's something you won't find at the antique barns in Forney, or so one would hope. Life-sized replicas of Florida's infamous electric chair, Old Sparky. John Pauley is selling them.
10: The chair that we build is manufactured and exactly after the chair that was used to fry Ted Bundy.
9: From the solid oak frame right down to the leather restraints and copper skull cap. It's a pretty intimidating piece of furniture.
10: For all intents and purposes, when you get in that chair, it's a serious thing. It's really fun.
9: Oh, yeah, regular laugh riot, especially with that buzzer under the seat. They tried that out on some unsuspecting customers when they first started selling these.
10: So what was happening is they'd get people in this seat and it buzz them. And it was always funny because what would happen is their butt would come up right up on out of that seat.
9: I'll bet it did. Pauly is quick to point out, though, that there's no actual electricity involved.
10: I'll tell you why, is you never know when you're going to get a guy that has a pacemaker or something in that chair.
9: As you might expect, this idea does have its critics. They say it's in poor taste and that it desensitizes people to the death penalty. But Pauly disagrees. He says it sends a good message of personal responsibility. And besides, it's such a great conversation starter.
10: It's one of the kind of things that you can have in your house or in your office that the other guy probably does not have.
9: And if you can't have one, well, you can always buy a miniature.
10: It's about the size that you would use on a Barbie or Ken doll, so you can buy this and go home and torment your daughter.
9: You get the feeling John was one of those kids who pulled the wings off flies? And I'm Mike Rogers with the other side of the news on TSN.
8: Making news beyond the Lone Star State, the deadline for a broader U.S.-Iran peace agreement has now passed, with the two sides apparently no closer to a deal, and President Trump says there are no negotiations underway or scheduled. A global bond sell-off is easing somewhat this morning, but long-term borrowing costs remain near levels not seen in decades. This matters because high treasury yields can make it more expensive for families, businesses, and governments to borrow money. New details in the death of actress Hayden Panettiere. According to a police report, her on-again, off-again boyfriend was also inside the South Carolina apartment where she died. No foul play is currently suspected. This is Texas in the Morning. I'm Kristen Yates, TSN News.
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20: TSN News, I'm Chelsea Wade, and this is the Lone Star Farm and Ranch Report for Wednesday, August 19th.
21: Still have heat warnings and heat advisories across parts of the state, and some of you may see a little rain by late into the week. I'm meteorologist Dan Brunoff, your forecast coming up.
20: We also have a complete market recap coming up. The United States and Canada avoided a major trade escalation after reaching a last-minute agreement just hours before new tariffs were scheduled to take effect. The Trump administration had planned to impose a 50% tariff on roughly $20 billion worth of Canadian imports beginning just after midnight. Instead, Reuters says President Trump announced a three-day pause, saying the two countries had reached a deal that's still being finalized. Trade officials say the agreement includes expanded access for American products, along with commitments involving economic security and digital trade. Agriculture remains at the center of the dispute. U.S. officials have repeatedly criticized Canada's dairy import system, arguing it unfairly limits access for American producers. Canadian officials have resisted major changes, saying the country's dairy industry supports thousands of farms and rural jobs. Negotiators now have until the end of the week to turn their tentative agreement into a finalized trade deal. Speaking of tariffs, U.S. sugar producers are calling for changes to import tariffs they say are no longer effective at protecting domestic growers. The issue took center stage at the American Sugar Alliance's International Sweetener Symposium in Colorado. Industry leaders say record high sugar inventories are partly the result of tariff rates that haven't been updated in more than two decades. More than 100 members of Congress now urging U.S. trade officials to investigate foreign trade practices and modernize sugar import policies. The El Nino weather pattern that's influencing the weather currently in North and South America will continue to do so for the foreseeable future. In fact, meteorologists are predicting El Nino will continue to strengthen.
22: Paul Pastelock, lead long-range forecaster at AccuWeather, says this is not a typical El Nino.
23: Over the last several years, we've seen a lot of northern branch systems with less precipitation in the south. It's going to probably flip the other way this year because of El Nino, and areas in the northwest, the upper Midwest, and parts of the northeast could see drier than average conditions. Already starting to see signs of that now, but more so as we get in the fall and winter.
22: Pastelock says those in the west and southwest should keep a wary eye on the sky.
23: California is watching very closely, the southwest, because they just went through a winter last year where they had hardly any snow. And then it led to this significant drought. Again, short-term, they're already dealing with a long-term drought. And so they're hoping and praying that they can get some moisture out of this El Nino. And they probably will. They will get bouts of it. The question is how frequent?
22: He says the Plain States will be a mixed bag.
23: This is an area that's probably going to miss out, especially when you look at states like Nebraska, Iowa on north, where they may not be in the main storm track all the time. So things slipping underneath to their south. Texas should be wetter. Oklahoma should be wetter. They can use some precipitation. I think it'll start kick-starting in September, but really full blast as we get into October and November for the southern states. Northern states, unfortunately, not looking too good. That sets up poorly as we head towards the winter and then eventually into next spring.
22: When forecasting for the eastern U.S., Pastelock says that'll be tricky.
23: Most El Ninos bring mild weather, not as much snow, but you can get some bombs once in a while late in the winter. Usually the storm track slips to the south and they get a lot of heavier rain in the Carolinas, severe weather in Florida. But there's a chance this year that it could pivot based on some of the things we've looked at. So El Nino may share with other signals in the east and still bring some rain to the Mid-Atlantic and some snow at some point. But it may come in bunches, the snow, instead of the nickel and dime kind of thing.
22: I'm Mike Davis.
20: So far, the extreme heat here in Texas is not creating a crisis for the power grid. ERCOT remains out of emergency operations this morning with no conservation appeal in effect and no controlled outages ordered. Power demand typically peaks late in the day when temps remain high and people are arriving home and turning up their ACs. Texas is now number one in the country for existing and developing data center capacity, passing Virginia as construction accelerates across the state. JLL says Texas has 26 gigawatts either online or being built, compared with 13 in Virginia. The rapid expansion also brings enormous demands for electricity and growing questions in communities about water use, noise, and infrastructure. JLL says gaining community acceptance has become one of the major challenges facing the industry as rapid development continues. Texas lawmakers are looking at pumping the brakes on a massive power line transmission expansion project.
0: These ultra-high voltage lines running from West Texas to urban cores do not sit well with those whose land will be crossed. Even President Trump's Energy Secretary Chris Wright says there needs to be thoughtful planning about where projects like this are built.
1: You need to be smart about why and where you're building transmission, not just more transmission is good.
0: Last week, he halted three proposed federal transmission corridors, citing concerns brought by local communities. Oil and gas companies, though, say these lines are needed to shore up their operations in the Permian Basin. In San Antonio, Michael Board, TSN News.
20: And the head of Customs and Border Protection is in Texas deciding on the future of construction in Big Bend National Park. It's at the request of law enforcement like West Texas Sheriff Thaddeus Cleveland.
3: He's flying the border to assess their plans in Big Bend National Park as well as Big Bend Ranch State Park.
20: He expects construction will be limited to road improvements that he says is important to give Border Patrol agents the right amount of access to the park, and there will likely be some surveillance towers erected, but no walls is needed, he says. Still to come, more ag news, Chief Meteorologist Dan Brunoff's weather and the markets as the Lone Star Farm and Ranch report continues. This is TSN News.
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20: And welcome back to the Lone Star Farm and Ranch Report. A federal court has cleared the way for a proposed $99 million settlement in the ongoing right to repair lawsuit against John Deere. A judge in Illinois issued an amended order this week saying the agreement appears fair and setting a final approval hearing for January 19th of 2027. The settlement covers more than 200,000 farmers who purchased repair services from John Deere or its authorized dealers between January of 2018 and May of 2026. Farmers will begin receiving notification about the settlement later this month with the December 31st deadline to file claims. The lawsuit centers on allegations that Deere restricted access to repair tools, software, and diagnostic information, making it difficult for farmers and independent repair shops to service equipment. The court's actions come just weeks after John Deere reached a separate agreement with the Federal Trade Commission in five states. That agreement requires the company to make repair resources more widely available. One farmer who objected to the settlement asked the court to delay the process, arguing the agreement does not provide enough compensation for producers, but the judge rejected that request, allowing the case to continue toward final approval early next year. The strike at a Cargill plant in Fort Morgan, Colorado is over.
2: Cargill workers, represented by Teamsters Local 455, have overwhelmingly approved a new five-year labor agreement ending a three-month labor dispute at the company's Fort Morgan beef plant. More than 1,100 workers voted in favor of the contract, while 211 voted against it. Employees are expected to begin returning to work on August 24th, with beef processing projected to resume during the week of September 7th. The Fort Morgan facility processed about 4,000 head of cattle per day before the operations were halted. At full capacity, the plant can process as many as 4,700 head daily. The plant has remained idle during the labor dispute, with Cargill redirecting cattle to processing facilities in other states. Company representatives say Cargill decided to lock the facility's doors after union members rejected the company's latest contract offer and amid concerns about a possible strike. Cargill says the return to operations will be phased and will focus on employee safety, food safety, and operational readiness. The company says workers will receive the training and support needed to safely return following the extended shutdown. Teamsters Local 455 says the agreement isn't perfect, but provides security for more than 1,700 workers and establishes the terms of employment moving forward. The union says it will remain in contact with employees throughout the 30-day return-to-work process and continue monitoring the implementation of the new agreement at the Fort Morgan facility. I'm Lori Boyer reporting.
20: And USDA's August outlook for meat production reflects various month-over-month changes.
5: An offset impacts USDA's August meat production forecast for this year.
6: Lower beef production forecast for 2026, and we're expecting that to largely carry through into 2027. U.S. pork production reduced by about 80 million pounds this month for 2026. Broilers, there the story is a little bit different. We're seeing an increase in production. We raised our production forecast by 70 million pounds. And turkeys, we raised by 40 million pounds.
5: Leading to lower total meat production forecast in 2026. World Agricultural Outlook Board Chair Mark Jekinowski adds the meat category production forecast are varied in reflection of impacts to this month's price projections. Lower steer and broiler price forecast for this year from the previous month, while hog and turkey price forecast increased month over month. I'm Rod Bain reporting for the U.S. Department of Agriculture in Washington, D.C.
21: Well, the heat wave continues across the state, but a little bit of relief, maybe some rain for parts of the state late into the week. I'm meteorologist Dan Brunoff. Weather's next.
20: As the Lone Star Farm and Ranch Report continues, this is TSN News.
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21: Well, the heat wave continues across much of the state here, not just today, but through the rest of the week. And again, to make sure you take those heat precautions out there for the foreseeable future, there will be a weak front coming through the northern half of the state late Thursday through Saturday, and it could bring a few scattered

0: area. All right, let's talk first about the heat advisories and excessive heat warnings across the state. The heat warnings are for the Dallas-Fort Worth area, much of North Texas. The heat advisories stretch from the eastern panhandle and the eastern South Plains, east of the Caprock, down towards Post and down towards Sweetwater and Abilene, also Waco and Palestine, Corsicana, and East Texas, stretching from Lufkin through Tyler, Longview, and up towards the Texarkana area. Also, the middle Texas coast has heat advisories where the heat index will be between 105 and 109 degrees. High pressure anchored over Oklahoma and the upper levels of the atmosphere will sit around until Thursday. It'll back a little bit farther west into eastern New Mexico into Friday and Saturday, allowing a northerly flow to set up. That's what's going to bring this weak cold front across the northern third of the state. But again, we'll still have the heat warnings for Dallas and Fort Worth through Friday, most likely, and the heat advisories pretty much will stay put. They may sag a little bit farther south into the heartland and parts of the Concho Valley and into the southeast Texas area for Thursday and Friday. But again, storm chances are slim, but at least there's a little bit in the forecast for parts of north and east Texas and central Texas late Friday and into Saturday before, again, this cold front washes out pretty quickly and high pressure replaces it with highs back into triple digits across much of the state through all of next week. Low 90s if you want to cool off immediate coastline or in the high terrain of West Texas. I'm meteorologist Dan Brunoff in the TSN Forecast Center.
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5: Here's your KSST KRVA FM weather. Overnight looks clear, very mild. We'll stay at about 80 on the low, and then we get more heat and humidity on Wednesday. An extreme heat warning will be in effect until tomorrow evening. Sunny, and we're headed for about 105 on the high. Very hot and humid Thursday and Friday. I'm meteorologist Steve Hamilton on KSST and KRVA FM.
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8: TSN headlines. The State Fair of Texas has crowned fair food royalty. Burger Chop Tater Tacos, Chocolate Corny Dog, and Tropical Coco Fiesta are the Big Tech's Choice Award winners for this year. ZZ Top, one of the most famous bands out of Texas, says goodbye to an OG. Drummer Frank Beard, who helped form the trio, has passed away, age 77. Even though the school year has just begun, the FBI says school threats are already being investigated. Three have been reported in Houston. A new Texas law requiring the Ten Commandments be posted in public schools could face yet another challenge. Plaintiffs in Texas are urging the U.S. Supreme Court to step in. A new study finds that 31% of lead foot drivers in Texas are mostly speeding to get around slower cars.

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5: Closed down 1¾ at 463¼. December corn down $0.01½ at 488. March corn down 1¼ at 504. Wheat futures faded from overnight highs, with winter wheat contracts posting double-digit losses. September Chicago wheat closed down 10¼ at 664½. December Chicago wheat down 8 pennies at 681¼. September Kansas City wheat down 15 cents at 743¾. December Kansas City wheat down 13¼ at 758½. Wall Street pulled further from its all-time high. The S&P 500 fell 53, the Dow Jones dipped 116, and the NASDAQ sank 355. With the Lone Star Farm and Ranch Report, I'm Chelsea Wade, TSN News.
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9: Puckered, distorted leaves of green and yellow to pink, orange, and purple are easy to spot and indicate peach leaf curl is present. Hi, I'm Melinda Myers, horticulturist and gardening expert. This fungal disease occurs wherever peaches are grown and starts infecting the leaves and stems as the buds begin to swell. Peach leaf curl is most common when the springs are cool and wet. You'll see less damage when temperatures are 45 degrees or colder, and during warm springs when the buds quickly expand into full-size leaves. Healthy trees that are properly maintained can survive this disease. Keep trees healthy by thinning the fruit, watering as needed, and avoiding late season fertilization. Struggling trees or those repeatedly affected by this disease can be treated with a fungicide labeled for fruit trees. Treat in fall after leaf drop or spring before the buds begin to swell. Check out our website for this and other gardening tips.

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2: KSST has been reporting the news for Sulphur Springs and Hopkins County since 1947. We couldn't look to the future without remembering our past. These are the History and Heritage Files as compiled and presented by Bill Bradford prior to 2014.
3: These are the History and Heritage Files for the 19th day of August. High temperature on this day, 1993, was 99 degrees. It never officially reached 100 all summer that year. In 1990, it didn't reach 100 until August 22nd, but beginning August 25th, it hit 100 or more every day the rest of the month. Don't like to think about this day. In 1985, it reached 111 degrees. This day in 1957, the Commissioner's Court passed the 1958 budget of $457,817.86. This day in 1960, they picked the Boosters Club directors, Bill Gray, Billy Harry, Jim Wilson, Joe Williamson, I.T. Harper, Clovis Peavine Pigeon, Thomas Johnston, Hoyt Gideon, and Thomas Paine. And it was on this day in 1964 the People's National Bank let a contract for $112,902 for their bank building. Mid-August 1987, early morning, we learned something about the human spirit. On Old 67 East, by dawn, a lady was out walking, struck by a car. We arrived.
4: Kai Gom stopped, gave cardiopulmonary resuscitation to a critically injured pedestrian, a woman. Wiping blood from his face, he answered the question, "Where did you learn CPR?"
5: I joined the Coast Guard this summer, and I learned it at boot camp. So it's one of the missions of the Coast Guard is saving lives, and that's what I was trying to do.
4: Ty will be a senior in high school this year. Mile and an hour later, Harry L. Lewis, dairyman, watched his house, his memories, most of his belongings go up in flame.
6: My brother and my wife and our children, like I said, and our friends and our neighborhood, we'll kick back. We always do.
7: Good luck.
6: My parents didn't raise no lose.
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9: And just like that, it was Wednesday, August 19th. Very pleased to have you tuned in again so bright and early to KSST. I'm John Mark Dempsey. Well, we're now into the hottest part of the summer, I would say. Today, sunny with a high near 103. Heat index values as high as 106, so the extreme heat advisory will continue. We will have a little bit of a breeze from the southwest up to about 10 miles per hour. Tonight, only down to about 80 degrees. Thursday, more of the same pretty much. Sunny and hot, high of 102. And it just carries on like that right on through the rest of the week and into the weekend. We did have a mention of rain, about a 20% chance for Friday yesterday or the day before, and that has now been removed from the weather forecast. Some activities around town. St. Philip's Episcopal Church, 1206 College Street, holds a faith and fun story time for preschool children this morning at 10:30 a.m. Gonna be a great day in Hopkins County. Good morning. Keep it on KSST.
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10: A major weather pattern could shake things up for producers this fall and winter. Coming up, Commissioner Sid Miller says a super El Nino could create new challenges, but also bring some benefits. This is TSN News.
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10: Forecasters are watching the potential development of a strong or even super El Nino this fall and winter. Texas Ag Commissioner Sid Miller says the changing weather pattern could bring much-needed moisture to some regions while creating very different challenges elsewhere.
7: The timing is the critical thing. Too much rain at the wrong time makes harvest difficult. I remember one year had the best peanut crop I'd ever had. Come September, almost ready to dig those peanuts and harvest them and deliver them. It set in and started raining, rained all fall. I think every peanut grower was never able to get in the field. They just rotted right there on the vine. It was a sickening fall. So there is such thing as too much rain. And, you know, you never know. These weather patterns, there's nothing guaranteed about them. We had a El Nino back in 2015 that didn't behave as expected. Actually, California ended up in a drought, was hotter and drier than normal, and the rest of us got flooded. So, basically, El Nino, it tilts the odds, but it doesn't really write the complete forecast. Drought still remains a big concern for Texas agriculture. You know, a dry fall, well, that makes harvest easier, but the problem is it leaves us farmers without, you know, good soil moisture going into next year. So damned if you do, damned if you don't, I guess.
10: Next time on Shoot the Bull.
7: American sugar farmer, just like any other farmer, we just want a level playing field. Give us a level playing field. Everything's even up. We'll win.
10: I'm Chelsea Wade, TSN News.
11: Now this.

0: American Cattle News. 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
0: Kansas State livestock economist Brian Coffey.
2: Some of my research efforts have been in live cattle marketing. So live cattle, those cattle that are fed up to a weight and they're ready to be harvested and turned into beef. So kind of looking at the way those are marketed, both price discovery in the cash markets, using futures and options to manage price risk. So I've thought quite a bit about that at the live cattle stage and then all along the supply chain.
0: So today we're focused on a couple of new contracts from CME.
2: They respond to how commerce is happening out in the real world. And if a product is important and people on the buy side and the sell side want to manage risk, then that necessitates a futures contract. If that's not happening, then there's no reason for a futures contract. So that's why we see this evolution in offerings. And so something like pork bellies goes away. And then now we have this new offering, two new offerings from CME that you mentioned that focus on beef trim. And one is a 50% trim and one is a 90% trim, and that's just kind of industry way of stating the percent lean beef that is in a ground product. And so the 50% trim is 50% lean meat, the 90% trim is 90% lean meat. And so each of those contracts, one contract is going to represent 20,000 pounds of product. And so soon we'll see if people pick those up and we get some volume trading.
0: American Cattle News.

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1: Well, there you are again. Glad to have you aboard on KSST this morning. It is Wednesday, August 19th, and I'm John Mark Dempsey saying good morning to you. It's National Soft Ice Cream Day. In 1934, on Memorial Day weekend in Hartsdale, New York, Tom Carvel had a flat tire. After pulling his ice cream truck into a parking lot, the businessman knew his product was melting. As vacationers drove by, Carvel sold the softened ice cream to them. Surprisingly, they loved the soft ice cream, and a new treat was born. National Soft Ice Cream Day. Today's factoid. In the early days of his career, Paul Newman was often approached by people who thought he was Marlon Brando. Rather than correcting them, he would oblige their autograph request by signing, "Best wishes, Marlon Brando." Birthdays. Born August 19, 1883, French fashion designer Coco Chanel.
2: It is common knowledge to every schoolboy and even to every bachelor of arts that all sin is divided into two parts. One kind of sin is called a sin of commission, and that is very important. And it is what you are doing when you are doing something you oughtn't. And the other kind of sin is just the opposite and is called a sin of omission, and is equally bad in the eyes of all right-thinking people from Billy Sunday to Buddha. And it consists of not having done something you should have.
1: Born this day in 1902, offbeat poet Ogden Nash. Born this day in 1919, Malcolm S. Forbes, founder of the business magazine Forbes. Cincinnati Bengals great Anthony Munoz, widely regarded as the best offensive lineman in pro football history, is 68 today. This day in history, August 19th, 1934, some 90% of German voters approved a referendum that made Adolf Hitler Führer und Reichskanzler, leader and chancellor. And our thought for the day is from poet Ogden Nash, whose birthday was August 19th. He said, "Middle age is when you're sitting at home on a Saturday night and the telephone rings and you hope it isn't for you." Well, be kind to yourself today. This is KSST. Good morning.
3: Adam C. with your Texas Rangers report. The Rangers take on the highest scoring team in Major League Baseball tonight. Details are coming up right after this.
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3: The Texas Rangers are getting set to open a home series tonight against the Washington Nationals. 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
5: 1-1 from Lopez, the lefty. And Berger swings and sends it to right center field. 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Over the wall, a home run.
3: 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Cal Quantrill is the expected starter for Texas tonight. He sports an ERA of 3.44, along with a record of 4 wins, 4 losses. First pitch for tonight's contest is set for 7.05, and coverage will be provided by the Rangers Sports Network. With your Texas Rangers report, I'm Adam.
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0: Here's your KSST KRVA FM weather. An extreme heat warning is in effect until 8 this evening. Sunny and hot today with highs around 105, a light southwest wind. Not much cooler tonight, mostly clear, lows in the lower 80s. Sunny and 105 Thursday, mostly clear Thursday night with lows near 80. I'm meteorologist Matthew Harding on KSST and KRVA FM.
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4: Global data center operator CyrusOne has officially pledged to comply with the new statewide standards established by Texas Governor Greg Abbott. That signals a key turning point in the high-stakes friction between rapidly growing tech developers, local communities, and the state's electrical grid. CyrusOne has explored developing a high-intensity, AI-focused data center right here in Sulphur Springs as part of its broader strategic expansion across the state. They plan to build more modern digital infrastructure that leverages proximity to regional energy hubs to meet the massive power demands of next-generation AI workloads. Under the agreed terms, CyrusOne agreeing to pay their own way to enhance grid integrity. That means they'll cover the cost of their power infrastructure and grid connections, ensuring no cost will be passed on to local residents. They also promise to disclose projected water usage, deploy water-efficient technology, utilizing closed-loop or recycled water procedures. They'll also outline mitigation efforts to prevent noise, aesthetic disruptions, and quality-of-life impacts on neighboring residential property owners. By agreeing to Abbott's oversight framework, CyrusOne aims to maintain its expansion trajectory across Texas, where it already operates numerous facilities. We'll just have to wait and see what it means for us and the potential data center project right here in our own backyard. The State Fair of Texas announced price reductions for this 2026 season, lowering general admission and official parking rates in direct response to fairgoer feedback regarding rising attendance costs. While the move has drawn praise from families looking for relief from inflation, it has simultaneously reignited a familiar community debate, as some critics of lower prices think that cheaper entry could make it easier for disruptive youth to gather at Fair Park. For this year's 2026 State Fair, adult general admission received a $2 price cut, while child daily admission drops to $10. Official parking will see a reduction of $5 down to $25 per day. As organizers for the State Fair aim to keep the iconic Dallas tradition accessible to working families, the other safety and crowd control protocols are still in place. After 5 p.m., all fairgoers age 17 and under must be accompanied by a parent, guardian, or chaperone who's at least 21 years of age. A single chaperone is restricted to accompanying no more than 6 minors. Dallas Police and State Fair Security will still be on hand, enforcing strict guest codes of conduct regarding face coverings, large group behavior, and any disturbances. In all, looks like not much has changed at the State Fair of Texas, except it'll just be a little cheaper to go enjoy the fair this year.
5: Jay Hodge here. Listen up. 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
3: In obituary news, a family-led celebration of life for Ronald K. Ronnie Allman, age 79, of Klondike, will be held at 2 p.m. Saturday, August 22nd at the Klondike Community Center. Mr. Allman passed away at Clyde W. Cosper, Texas State Veterans Home in Bonham, Thursday, August 13th. Ronald was born June 8, 47 in Dallas to the late Raymond and Mary Kathy Katie McIntyre Allman. He married Marjorie Jonette McCombs Allman in Wolf City on August 21st of 75. Ronnie graduated from Frisco High in 65 and went on to earn a bachelor's degree in business administration in 76 from East Texas State University. In 69, he proudly answered the call to serve his country in the U.S. Army. He served from 69 to 70 as a sergeant with B Battery, 4th Battalion, 60th Artillery. During his military service, Ronnie was awarded the Bronze Star, the Vietnam Commendation Medal, 2 Overseas Bars, the Good Conduct Medal, National Defense Service Medal, and the Vietnam Service Medal in recognition of his service and dedicated to his country. Following military service, Ronnie began a long and rewarding career with Sprint Telephone Company, where he worked as a customer service technician and cable splicer. He devoted 32 years to that company before retiring. He was deeply committed to serving his community. He served on the board of West Delta Water Supply and proudly served one term as its president. He also served on the Shiloh Cemetery Board, giving his time and talent to help preserve and care for his community. He was a proud member of National Dusters, Quad, and Searchlight Association. His military service, professional career, and involvement in his community reflected his long sense of dedication, service, and pride. Survived by his wife Marjorie of Klondike, daughter Hillary Murray, and husband Sean of Cooper, and many, many grandchildren. Preceded in death by his parents, brother Freddie Allman, and a sister-in-law, Marilyn Roberts. In lieu of flowers, donations should be made to the Red River Valley Veterans Memorial Museum. That's in Paris, Texas. Graveside service for Ron Hayes, age 81, of Yantas, will be held at 11:15 a.m. Tuesday, August 25th at Dallas-Fort Worth National Cemetery. Mr. Hayes passed away at Christmas Mother Frances Tyler Thursday, August 13th. Mary Jane Sherman, age 80, of Sulphur Springs, passed away Wednesday, July 29th, surrounded by loved ones. She was born October 5th, 45, to Charles Edward Brennan and Minnie Olive Brake Brennan in Urbana, Ohio. Mary loved to sew, crochet, enjoyed watching crime documentaries, and she was a devout Catholic and adored spending time with her family. Survived by her daughter, Amy Wilburn, and her husband, Chris of Sulphur Springs, brother Dennis Brenham of Las Vegas, Nevada, Patrick Brenham of Huber Heights, Ohio, sister Martha LaVon Bonnie Kearns and husband Richard of Urbana, Ohio, and Judith Ann Fitwater of Urbana, Ohio, sisters-in-law Janice Brenham of Michigan City, Indiana, and Roberta Bobby of Urbana, Ohio, as well as many nieces and nephews. Preceded in death by her parents, brothers Charles Edward Brennan Eddie Jr., John Daniel Brennan Sr., and Thomas Matthew Brennan.
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3: Taking a look at your community calendar, here's a fun date for you. The first day of school for the Sulphur Springs ISD is August 20th. Mercy me, it's Heritage Park's 50th year anniversary. They started in 1976. Can you believe it? There's free admission September 5th, starting at 10 a.m. and going till 3 p.m. You know where they're at. They're over at 416 North Jackson Street here in Sulphur Springs. They've got the historical buildings. There'll be music, storytelling, games, fishing, craft demos, animals, snack bar, bakery, ice cream. Cash only on that.
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9: A major weather pattern could shake things up for producers this fall and winter. Coming up, Commissioner Sid Miller says a super El Nino could create new challenges, but also bring some benefits. This is TSN News.
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9: Forecasters are watching the potential development of a strong or even super El Nino this fall and winter. Texas Ag Commissioner Sid Miller says the changing weather pattern could bring much-needed moisture to some regions while creating very different challenges elsewhere.
11: The timing is the critical thing. Too much rain at the wrong time makes harvest difficult. I remember one year had the best peanut crop I'd ever had. Come September, almost ready to dig those peanuts and harvest them and deliver them. It set in and started raining, rained all fall. I think every peanut grower was never able to get in the field. They just rotted right there on the vine. It was a sickening fall. So there is such thing as too much rain. And, you know, you never know. These weather patterns, there's nothing guaranteed about them. We had a El Nino back in 2015, it didn't behave as expected. Actually, California ended up in a drought, was hotter and drier than normal, and the rest of us got flooded. So basically, El Nino, it tilts the odds, but it doesn't really write the complete forecast. Drought still remains a big concern for Texas agriculture. You know, a dry fall, well, that makes harvest easier, but the problem is it leaves us farmers without, you know, good soil moisture going into next year. So damned if you do, damned if you don't, I guess.
9: Next time on Shoot the Bull.
11: American sugar farmer, just like any other farmer, we just want a level playing field. Give us a level playing field. Everything's even up. We'll win.
9: I'm Chelsea Wade, TSN News.
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0: It's the Agribusiness Report.
1: The market's been very, very quiet out in the fertilizer markets. It's typical. It's first half August. There's not usually a whole lot going on.
0: Josh Linville is Vice President of Fertilizer with StoneX.
1: I want to focus on what we have been kind of watching. What are the hot points? What are the ones that really make our hair stand on end as far as when we look around the world and we watch the news and say, okay, if this happens, we need to watch out. So let's start with nitrogen. The very first thing, and this is something that's been going on since late 2021, it's still European production. Now you might be asking yourself, why does that matter? It's because they have been at about 75% of their operating rate since 2022, and that's improved. It was significantly worse until the global gas market figured itself out and got new supplies into that region. But as of today, 75%, that's 25% offline, guys. That is 25% that those farmers now have to go to the rest of the world and try to replace the tons because they can't produce it themselves. So that's new demand, that's less supply. That's a very bullish situation. Number two, it's the easy one. It moves. As of today, there's peace talks, but we don't know if anything's going to come of it. We don't know if vessels are going to be able to get back to normal shipping rates and shipping timelines anytime soon. We have to assume it continue to go for a while. It doesn't appear that that region is ready to find peace. It feels like it wants to continue war. When one or two places say, yeah,

0: still part of the global S&D. And so if these plants are struggling to get gas, or if they have to get it from a secondary or a third channel, that means that cost of production is higher. That raises the chance they might have to shut down their production. Again, this is a very bullish situation. And then we got to jump up to the Russia-Ukraine war. And I know this thing has been going on for years and years. And you're like, okay, why does it matter? It matters to me because of what Ukraine has been doing to escalate the situation. And when I look and say, talk about them escalating the situation, it's their drone technology. You notice it here in recent weeks, they've been starting to go after the shadow fleet, the vessel fleet of Russia's, and they're attacking a lot of different ships all at the same time out at sea. We've also seen them attacking export facilities, mostly grain, but think about this. Back in 2021-22, prices skyrocketed. Now, it had grain help, don't get me wrong, but the world of fertilizer price jumped up significantly because it thought it was losing Russian exports. Now that all ended up not being true. In fact, a lot of the products they export, they're actually doing more today than they did back then. This is a very real thing, guys. If we all of a sudden see a situation where we wake up in the morning and vessels have refused to if vessels have refused to go to Russian ports for fear of being attacked, that's going to hurt. That's going to lessen their export ability. If the Ukrainians start to go after the ports that actually handle fertilizer, again, this is a major, major thing. When you look at it, they are a huge exporter of all three. They are a big urea exporter. They're a big UAN exporter. They're a big anhydrous exporter. So that war, I know it's old. I know it gets tiring watching the thing, but it still needs to be watched because it can have major ramifications on the world.
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0: Mesa News. I'm Kristen Yates. Our top story, the head of Customs and Border Protection is in Texas deciding on the future of construction in Big Bend National Park. This at the request of law enforcement like West Texas Sheriff Thaddeus Cleveland.
1: He's flying the border to assess their plans in Big Bend National Park as well as Big Bend Ranch State Park.
0: He expects construction will be limited to road improvements, which he says is important to give Border Patrol agents the right amount of access to the park. And there will likely be some surveillance towers put up, but Cleveland maintains that no physical wall is needed. The trial of the North Texas student who stabbed another at a track meet is back in the spotlight. Today in Collin County, it'll be decided whether the original judge will remain on the case. Judge John Roach came under criticism from supporters of Carmelo Anthony for not allowing the original trial to be televised and then for talking about the guilty verdict after the trial.
2: I was disappointed to see a judge giving an interview about a specific case.
0: That's attorney Cody Kofer. He's not associated with the case, but he spoke with KXAS-TV about it. Again today, visiting Judge Sid Harrell from San Antonio will be deciding who presides over Carmelo Anthony's appeal and who will hear the defense request for a new trial tomorrow. Well, Texas is now number one in the country for existing and developing data center capacity, passing Virginia. JLL says Texas has 26 gigawatts either online or being built, compared with Virginia's 13. The rapid expansion also brings enormous demands for electricity and growing questions in communities about water use, noise, and infrastructure. JLL says gaining community acceptance has become one of the major challenges facing the data center industry. Well, even though the school year has just started, the FBI says school threats are already being investigated in the Houston area.
3: FBI Houston has looked into three school threats since the new school year began. Two resulted in arrest. Last week, three teenagers were charged with felony terroristic threats after allegedly planning a mass shooting at Pasadena ISD High School. The agency's threat mitigation team moved quickly with local police to prevent the attack. Last school year, agents received 42 tips about school threats. Officials stress that making a threat is a crime. They ask the public to report any threat right away and not to share it online, which only spreads fear. Steve Randall, TSN News.
0: Well, thanks to a cyber breach, students at the University of Texas San Antonio get another few days of summer break. The school's IT team detected the breach before it reached core systems, but as a result, officials said they will delay the start of classes to next Monday. This is TSN News.
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5: We'll put some coffee on, sit down and have a cup. It is Wednesday, August 19th, and we're passing the time this morning on KSST. Good morning, I'm John Mark Dempsey. No relief in the weather forecast. Sunny and hot, high near 103. Heat index values as high as 106. We will have a little bit of a breeze from the southwest up to about 10 miles per hour. And not much change in the forecast now for the rest of the week and through the weekend. We have James Terry with your Sulphur Springs and Hopkins County birthdays coming up here in just a moment or two. But first of all, some other birthdays to tell you about. Born August 19th, 1906, one of several people who are credited with inventing television, Philo Farnsworth. An Idaho farm boy who conceived of the original electronic scanning process for transmitting a television picture. From the Smithsonian.
6: As he's plowing, he finishes and he looks behind, and that's when he sees that there's lines across the field.
7: Philo sees something in the lines of Earth, the possibility of slicing an image into parallel rows, and a point of light scanning the rows line by line. If it moves fast enough, it could make pictures, even moving pictures.
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5: Well, Born this day in 1921, the creator of Star Trek, Gene Roddenberry.
3: This election is a clarion call for our country to face the challenges of the end of the Cold War and the beginning of the next century.
5: Former President Bill Clinton is 80 this day in history. 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

0: Well, it's time for birthdays again. James, good morning.
1: Good morning, Chad. It's time to check on our birthday list and see who's celebrating today. Today, on the 19th day of August, these people have a birthday. Happy birthday, Carolyn Sidebottom. From North Hopkins, Allison Virgil celebrates her 23rd birthday today. Happy birthday, Steve Brown, Darlise Mabe, Marlon D. McGuff, Jan Hedick, Neil Adams, May Edwards. Cheryl Blunt celebrates a birthday today, so does Emily Brown, Andrew Askew III, Doug McCraw, Chris Green. Happy birthday, Sarah G. Hanley, Tyler McCrary, Molly Johnston, Terry Hawkins. We have twins, Keith Ivory and Keitha Ivory. They have birthdays today. Happy birthday, Ashley Ballard. From Mount Vernon, Gary Strange has a birthday today. Happy 19th birthday to Julie Benoist. Barbara McComb has a birthday, so does E.O. Gaston, Gina Goldsmith, Kelsey Dorner. Happy 35th birthday to Josh Cameron. Emily Brown celebrates a birthday. Happy 38th birthday to Daniel Radney. And happy birthday, Lynetta Castorena. Happy birthday to all of you folks who have a birthday today on August 19th.
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4: Well, good morning, and thanks for sharing your day with good old KSST. It's Wednesday, August 19th, I believe you'll find. And good morning, I'm John Mark Dempsey. Amazing story here. A Mexican fisherman missing for 15 days was discovered alive inside a dark chamber accessible only through a flooded cave. 31-year-old Erasto Crisanto Valdez disappeared while fishing with his father near San Francisco La Paz in southern Mexico on July 23rd. He later said he followed a fish into the cave before losing his way out. Is that a common thing for fishermen to do? Specialist divers Harry Gust and Rosalino Rosso Rivera joined an operation expected to recover a body. Gust reached the chamber on August 7th and heard Crisanto respond to his calls. Crisanto said he lost track of time while sustaining himself with water and spending the ordeal asleep or in prayer. He believed only 3 days had elapsed, but it was actually more than 2 weeks, about 15 days. The diver supplied Crisanto with breathing equipment and escorted him through roughly 100 yards of submerged passage. Report said he was hospitalized with dehydration and malnutrition. Well, it doesn't say so here, but apparently he was in some sort of air pocket surrounded by water. As far as pursuing a fish underwater into a cave, I remember what Don Meredith used to say, "I admire your courage, but question your judgment." Sunny and hot, a high near 104, heat index values as high as 107, and there's an extreme heat warning in effect. And so it goes. Make it a great day. Good morning. This is KSST.

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1: Here's your KSST KRVA FM weather. An extreme heat warning is in effect until 8 this evening. Sunny and hot today with highs around 105, a light southwest wind. Not much cooler tonight, mostly clear, lows in the lower 80s. Sunny and 105 Thursday, mostly clear Thursday night with lows near 80. I'm meteorologist Matthew Harding on KSST and KRVA FM.
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0: This is Morning News Break from the Texas State Network. I'm Kristen Yates. Leading our news this morning, the head of Customs and Border Protection is in Texas deciding on the future of construction in Big Bend National Park. This at the request of area law enforcement like West Texas Sheriff Thaddeus Cleveland.
1: He's flying the border to assess their plans in Big Bend National Park as well as Big Bend Ranch State Park.
0: He expects construction will be limited to road improvements, which he says is important to give Border Patrol agents the right amount of access to the park. There will also likely be some surveillance towers put up, but Cleveland maintains that no physical wall is needed. The Texas power grid is holding up this morning, but electricity demand could approach record territory again come afternoon. ERCOT's all-time record is just over 91,000 megawatts set during last month's heat wave. Grid operator says demand during this stretch could climb into the lower 90,000s. ERCOT remains in normal operating conditions with no conservation appeal or controlled outages in effect. Well, the drummer for that little old band from Texas has passed away. Frank Beard, the drummer for ZZ Top for 56 years, stopped touring with the band last year due to health problems, passed away age 77 at his home in Richmond, just southwest of Houston. Beard grew up in North Texas, helped form the trio back in 69. When the guitarist and bass player grew their signature beards back in the 80s, he was the only member of the group without one. ZZ Top bassist Dusty Hall died in 2021, which leaves guitarist and singer Billy Gibbons as the only OG member standing. Texas is now number one in the country for existing and developing data center capacity, passing Virginia. JLL says Texas has 26 gigawatts either online or being built, that compared with 13 in Virginia. The rapid expansion also brings enormous demands for electricity and growing questions in communities about water use, noise, and infrastructure. JLL says gaining community acceptance has become one of the major challenges facing the data center industry. More of your statewide news is just ahead on TSN's Morning News Break.
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0: Welcome back to Morning News Break. It has been 70 days since Carmelo Anthony was sentenced to 35 years in the stabbing death of a fellow North Texas teenager, and today is the first of two very important court hearings in Anthony's appeal for a new trial.
3: Not long after Anthony's sentencing, Judge John Roach gave a news interview saying he believed the jury came to the correct verdict. That led Anthony's appeals lawyers to argue the judge had not been impartial, and they want him removed from any further proceedings in Anthony's case. A criminal lawyer not affiliated with this matter agrees.
4: Our best judges are able to look back at what has happened and realize that in the moment, perhaps, they did not make the right decision.
3: Attorney Cody Kofer also believes Roach erred by not permitting the trial to be televised, another complaint of the appeals lawyers. Today's hearing at the Collin County Courthouse will be overseen by an appointed San Antonio judge who will hear arguments for and against Roach's removal. If Roach remains, he will preside over a second hearing tomorrow to decide if Anthony gets a new trial. If Roach is removed, a new judge will be immediately appointed to preside over that. Kurt Lewis, TSN News.
0: Well, even though the school year has just started, the FBI says school threats are already being investigated in the Houston area.
5: FBI Houston has looked into three school threats since the new school year began. Two resulted in arrest. Last week, three teenagers were charged with felony terroristic threats after allegedly planning a mass shooting at Pasadena ISD High School. The agency's threat mitigation team moved quickly with local police to prevent the attack. Last school year, agents received 42 tips about school threats. Officials stress that making a threat is a crime. They ask the public to report any threat right away and not to share it online, which only spreads fear. Steve Randall, TSN News.
0: A new Texas law requiring the Ten Commandments be posted in Texas public schools could face yet another challenge.
6: Families who sued to stop the law and lost are now urging the U.S. Supreme Court to step in. Professor Josh Blackman at the South Texas College of Law says the justices have likely been watching how different states take up this issue.
7: The justices know that this issue will come up over and over again. They may be inclined to, rule on these issues sooner rather than later.
6: He thinks the court will take the case next year. The conservative group Texas Values welcomes the challenge, pointing to the fact that the Bible verse is on display at the Supreme Court. In San Antonio, Michael Board, TSN News.
0: Governor Greg Abbott proposes a ban on H-1B visas for public education workers and teachers seeking to eradicate so-called classroom indoctrination. Speaking to reporters, Abbott said American students should be taught by American educators.
8: And we're tired of the federal government not putting limits on who can come in under H-1Bs, and because of the federal government's failure to control H-1B visas, Texas is having to put our foot down.
0: Abbott wants it passed next legislative session. Meanwhile, his Democrat opponent for governor, Gina Hinojosa, says Abbott has driven more teachers away from classrooms than any other governor, and that large school districts or universities may need the foreign employees. The U.S. Attorney's Office promises it will go after school districts that don't properly report accusations against teachers.
9: They're calling their new initiative in North Texas Project Safe Schools. U.S. Attorney Ryan Raybould says school districts are underreporting cases of abuse by teachers and keeping employees on staff with known misconduct issues. He says they will coordinate state and federal resources to enforce mandatory reporting laws. They've already reached a civil settlement with one North Texas school district over alleged violations. A former principal in the Forney ISD is accused of concealing a teacher's prior arrest and helping him find a way to hide it from the district's background check. Stephen Pickering, TSN News.
0: Well, come hungry. This year's Kings and Queens of Fair Food have been crowned. For the Big Tex Choice Awards at the State Fair of Texas, Burger Chop Tater Tacos took the Best Savory Award. For Best Sweet, a deep-fried chocolate corny dog. And if you need something to wash all that down, Tropical Coco Fiesta has won the award for Best Sipper. State Fair opens on September 25th, so you got about a month to start making some room. It's time now this morning for our app of the day. Here's David Rankin.
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0: And now, TSN's Mike Rogers with the other side of the news.
13: Here's something you won't find at the antique barns in Forney, or so one would hope. Life-sized replicas of Florida's infamous electric chair, Old Sparky. John Pauley is selling them.
14: The chair that we build is manufactured and exactly after the chair that was used to fry Ted Bundy.
13: From the solid oak frame right down to the leather restraints and copper skull cap. It's a pretty intimidating piece of furniture.
14: For all intents and purposes, when you get in that chair, it's a serious thing. It's really fun.
13: Oh, yeah, regular laugh riot, especially with that buzzer under the seat. They tried that out on some unsuspecting customers when they first started selling these.
14: So what was happening is they'd get people in this seat and then it'd buzz them. And it was always funny because what would happen is their butt would come up right up on out of that seat.
13: I'll bet it did. Pauley is quick to point out, though, that there's no actual electricity involved.
14: I'll tell you why, is you never know when you're going to get a guy that has a pacemaker or something in that chair.
13: As you might expect, this idea does have its critics. They say it's in poor taste and that it desensitizes people to the death penalty. But Pauley disagrees. He says it sends a good message of personal responsibility. And besides, it's such a great conversation starter.
14: It's one of the kind of things that you can have in your house or in your office that the other guy probably does not have.
13: And if you can't have one, well, you can always buy a miniature.
14: It's about the size that you would use on a Barbie or Ken doll, so you can buy this and go home and torment your daughter.
13: You get the feeling John was one of those kids who pulled the wings off flies? And I'm Mike Rogers with the other side of the news on TSN. Good God, we gotta ride on
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15: I'm Trevor Beck with your TSN Sports Minute. Astros fighting at the top of the division, but weren't able to get any offense going till late in the eighth, where Cam Smith tried to bring it close.
16: 1-1 the count.
17: That ball drilled, and the Astros are on the board. Well out of there, over the Crawford boxes, off the community leaderboard side. Cam, 17th of the year, is 3-1.
15: Oh, Candy Man. But it was a bridge too far, and the Astros fall to the Angels 3-1. They are back at it again tonight at 7:10. Rangers shut down the Nationals last night and get the win to pull within one of the division lead.
18: The 1-2. Foscue swings and hammers that one to left. He ruptured the baseball. That one is out of here. Justin Foscue leaves the yard. A solo home run, and the Rangers' advantage is 2-0.
15: Rangers win 5-0 and play again tonight at 7:05. I'm Trevor Beck with your TSN Sports Minute.
0: Recapping one of our top stories this morning, the Texas power grid is holding up all right, but electricity demand could have...
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1: Global data center operator CyrusOne has officially pledged to comply with the new statewide standards established by Texas Governor Greg Abbott. That signals a key turning point in the high-stakes friction between rapidly growing tech developers, local communities, and the state's electrical grid. CyrusOne has explored developing a high-intensity, AI-focused data center right here in Sulphur Springs as part of its broader strategic expansion across the state. They plan to build more modern digital infrastructure that leverages proximity to regional energy hubs to meet the massive power demands of next-generation AI workloads. Under the agreed terms, CyrusOne agreeing to pay their own way to enhance grid integrity. That means they'll cover the cost of their power infrastructure and grid connections, ensuring no cost will be passed on to local residents. They also promise to disclose projected water usage, deploy water-efficient technology, utilizing closed-loop or recycled water procedures. They'll also outline mitigation efforts to prevent noise, aesthetic disruptions, and quality-of-life impacts on neighboring residential property owners. By agreeing to Abbott's oversight framework, CyrusOne aims to maintain its expansion trajectory across Texas, where it already operates numerous facilities. We'll just have to wait and see what it means for us and the potential data center project right here in our own backyard. The State Fair of Texas announced price reductions for this 2026 season, lowering general admission and official parking rates in direct response to fairgoer feedback.

0: iconic Dallas tradition accessible to working families. The other safety and crowd control protocols are still in place. After 5 p.m., all fairgoers age 17 and under must be accompanied by a parent, guardian, or chaperone who's at least 21 years of age. A single chaperone is restricted to accompanying no more than 6 minors. Dallas police and state fair security will still be on hand, enforcing strict guest codes of conduct regarding face coverings, large group behavior, and any disturbances. In all, looks like not much has changed at the State Fair of Texas, except it'll just be a little cheaper to go enjoy the fair this year.
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4: a family-led celebration of life for Ronald K. Ronnie Allman, age 79, of Klondike, will be held at 2 p.m. Saturday, August 22nd at the Klondike Community Center. Mr. Allman passed away at Clyde W. Cosper, Texas State Veterans Home in Bonham, Thursday, August 13th. Ronald was born June 8, 47, in Dallas to the late Raymond and Mary Kathy Katie McIntyre Allman. He married Marjorie Jonette McCombs Allman in Wolf City on August 21st of 75. Ronnie graduated from Frisco High in 65 and went on to earn a bachelor's degree in business administration in 76 from East Texas State University. In 69, he proudly answered the call to serve his country in the U.S. Army. He served from 69 to 70 as a sergeant with B Battery, 4th Battalion, 60th Artillery. During his military service, Ronnie was awarded the Bronze Star, the Vietnam Commendation Medal, 2 Overseas Bars, the Good Conduct Medal, National Defense Service Medal, and the Vietnam Service Medal in recognition of his service and dedicated to his country. Following military service, Ronnie began a long and rewarding career with Sprint Telephone Company, where he worked as a customer service technician and cable splicer. 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He was deeply committed to serving his community. He served on the board of West Delta Water Supply and proudly served one term as its president. He also served on the Shiloh Cemetery Board, giving his time and talent to help preserve and care for his community. He was a proud member of National Dusters, Quad, and Searchlight Association. His military service, professional career, and involvement in his community reflected his long sense of dedication, service, and pride. Survived by his wife Marjorie of Klondike, daughter Hillary Murray, and husband Sean of Cooper, and many, many grandchildren. Preceded in death by his parents, brother Freddie Allman, and a sister-in-law, Marilyn Roberts. In lieu of flowers, donations should be made to the Red River Valley Veterans Memorial Museum. That's in Paris, Texas. Graveside service for Ron Hayes, age 81, of Yantas, will be held at 11:15 a.m. Tuesday, August 25th at Dallas-Fort Worth National Cemetery. Mr. Hayes passed away at Christmas Mother Frances Tyler Thursday, August 13th. Mary Jane Sherman, age 80, of Sulphur Springs, passed away Wednesday, July 29th, surrounded by loved ones. She was born October 5th, 45, to Charles Edward Brennan and Minnie Olive Brake Brennan in Urbana, Ohio. Mary loved to sew, crochet, enjoyed watching crime documentaries, and she was a devout Catholic and adored spending time with her family. Survived by her daughter, Amy Wilburn, and her husband, Chris, of Sulphur Springs, brother Dennis Brenham of Las Vegas, Nevada, Patrick Brenham of Huber Heights, Ohio, sister Martha Levon Bonnie Kearns and husband Richard of Urbana, Ohio, and Judith Ann Fitwater of Urbana, Ohio, sisters-in-law Janice Brenham of Michigan City, Indiana, and Roberta Bobby of Urbana, Ohio, as well as many nieces and nephews. Preceded in death by her parents, brothers Charles Edward Brennan Eddie Jr., John Daniel Brennan Sr., and Thomas Matthew Brennan.
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2: Taking a look at your community calendar, here's a fun date for you. The first day of school for the Sulphur Springs ISD is August 20th. Mercy Me, it's Heritage Park's 50th year anniversary. They started in 1976. Can you believe it? There's free admission September 5th, starting at 10 a.m. and going till 3 p.m. You know where they're at. They're over at 416 North Jackson Street here in Sulphur Springs. They've got the historical buildings. There'll be music, storytelling, games, fishing, craft demos, animals, snack bar, bakery, ice cream, cash only on that. Step back in time and help celebrate 50 years.
3: And just like that, it was Wednesday, August 19th. Very pleased to have you tuned in again so bright and early to KSST. I'm John Mark Dempsey. Well, we're now into the hottest part of the summer, I would say. Today, sunny with a high near 103. Heat index values as high as 106, so the extreme heat advisory will continue. We will have a little bit of a breeze from the southwest up to about 10 miles per hour. Tonight, only down to about 80 degrees. Thursday, more of the same pretty much, sunny and hot, high of 102. And it just carries on like that right on through the rest of the week and into the weekend. Some activities around town. St. Philip's Episcopal Church, 1206 College Street, holds a faith and fun story time for preschool children this morning at 10:30 a.m. Coming up after 8 o'clock, we have the History and Heritage Files with Bill Bradford. About 8:30 this morning, it's The Sound of Texas with Tumbleweed Smith. Gonna be a great day in Hopkins County. Good morning. Keep it on KSST.

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0: KSST has been reporting the news for Sulphur Springs and Hopkins County since 1947. We couldn't look to the future without remembering our past. These are the History and Heritage Files as compiled and presented by Bill Bradford prior to 2014.
1: These are the History and Heritage Files for the 19th day of August. High temperature on this day, 1993, was 99 degrees. It never officially reached 100 all summer that year. In 1990, it didn't reach 100 until August 22nd, but beginning August 25th, it hit 100 or more every day the rest of the month. Don't like to think about this day. In 1985, it reached 111 degrees. This day in 1957, the Commissioner's Court passed the 1958 budget of $457,817.86. This day in 1960, they picked the Boosters Club directors, Bill Gray, Billy Harry, Jim Wilson, Joe Williamson, I.T. Harper, Clovis Peavine Pinion, Thomas Johnston, Hoyt Gideon, and Thomas Paine. And it was on this day in 1964, the People's National Bank let a contract for $112,902 for their bank building. Mid-August 1987, early morning, we learned something about the human spirit. On old 67 East, by dawn, a lady was out walking, struck by a car. We arrived.
2: Kai Gom stopped, gave cardiopulmonary resuscitation to a critically injured pedestrian, a woman. Wiping blood from his face, he answered the question, "Where did you learn CPR?"
3: I joined the Coast Guard this summer, and I learned it at boot camp. So it's one of the missions of the Coast Guard is saving lives. That's what I was trying to do.
2: Ty will be a senior in high school this year. Mile and an hour later, Harry L. Lewis, dairyman, watched his house, his memories, most of his belongings go up in flame.
4: My brother and my wife and our children, like I said, and our friends and our neighborhood, we'll kick back. We always do.
5: Good luck.
4: My parents didn't raise no loser.
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0: Well, howdy, I'm John Mark Dempsey, and you know, from time to time, Brian Crump from Can Help comes and has that second cup of coffee with us, and it's been too long since
1: I know, it's good to be here, you know. I think last time I was here, Rangers were in first place, and now not so much.
0: Well, that wasn't so too long ago.
1: Yeah, that's true. They went into the weekend like that.
0: Yeah, but things have taken a turn for the worse. But so, of course, back to school fair.
1: That's right.
0: That we have talked a lot about is this Thursday from 4 to 6 at The Rock.
1: Yep.
0: And so this is one of your big events of the year.
1: That's right. It's one of our biggest, and it's one of the ones that I'm most proud of, just because we are more kind of like the catalyst that helps bring the whole community together in order to look at all the kids that are coming, heading to school in a couple of weeks, and just going, hey, you can do it. Let's be successful. Mm-hmm. And, you know, the thing about the backpacks and school supplies is, you know, one of the things, learning readiness is one of the biggest things that kids can do in a proactive way, and families can do to have a successful school year. And so we just kind of partner with our community and with families and say, hey, we're going to just remove that barrier to learning. Mm-hmm. And we're going to provide school supplies, backpacks, and just try to help you get launched into the school year very well.
0: So how many do you expect?
1: We expect around 350, 400.
0: Wow.
1: Students,
0: yeah,
1: and then the families all come along with that as well. So I think last year we had over 700 people come through the front doors.
0: Gosh.
1: And so it's great. It's a lot of fun too.
0: Sure.
1: This year's, I'm excited. We changed it up a little bit, and so we actually invited a petting zoo to come, and they're going to set up in the parking lot there, and so kids can interact with some animals.
0: Yeah.
1: And the past years we've had the water slide. We're going to dispense with the water this year and try to just do the slide part of it. And hopefully it won't be too hot, but it'll be a lot of fun.
0: Yeah.
1: And then inside we've got lots of stuff going on. And the Northeast Texas Jelly Ball, that they're coming as well for a little fun outside as well. So just lots of activities going on. So I'm real excited about it.
0: Now, and you registered families for a long time leading up to this.
1: We did.
0: And it's past time, long past time for that. But if someone, for some reason, still needed some help, they could come by.
1: Absolutely.
0: Your place.
1: Absolutely. We prepared for this exact situation. And so, you know, if you didn't register, then you can check online to know exactly what to bring. But you can come the day of the event, and we will first come, first serve. As long as we have backpacks, we will give them out. And so, obviously, proof of residency that you live in Hopkins County and kids in school, and then just some kind of evidence of a benefit letter, and then we will get you a backpack, and then all the other stuff that comes along with that.
0: Terrific. I saw on your Facebook page that you all passed, Can Help did, the $1 million mark in assistance that has been provided to local folks.
1: Yeah, and we say Can Help did. Well, actually, our community did. So that's funds that are raised through the thrift store and donated from just generous neighbors in our community to be able to help with assistance to the tune of over $1 million through Can Help directly from our community to help our neighbors.
0: Yeah.
1: And it's incredible to be a part of a community that cares that deeply.
0: And that's over a number of years.
1: Oh, yeah. I'm not exactly sure when it started, but when we what we were able to calculate this last month, we crossed that $1 million mark. So that's really cool to be a part of a community that says, hey, but neighbors, they mean something. Community means something.
0: It is. It's exciting. So there was a post on your Facebook page here recently, got a lot of comment, and it was a picture of an old pair of shoes. Someone came in needing shoes.
1: They did. They looked at shoes. They found some shoes. They switched the shoes. They walked out with the shoes and never paid for them. But, you know, one of the things about that situation is, like, our goal is always to be a good steward of the things that are given to us and how we distribute them. And we want to help. And so the interesting thing about that situation is that we would have helped that individual.
0: Sure.
1: Brought them in. They would have walked away with shoes, but probably walked away with more. Because if you're in the situation where you need to steal a pair of shoes, then probably a lot more is going on. And so if you could give us a chance, and if you have neighbors that need help, send them to us. And give us a chance to step into that space and find out the best way that we can help you. I know. I think Gail, my client services manager, was here last time and spoke to you. And she is so great, kind, and she does a great job of just kind of getting to the bottom. How can we really help you? And so we just want an opportunity to help Absolutely. We would have ended up giving the person the shoes anyway. But just the idea of like stealing, as you know, we don't ever want to be like, hey, that's,
0: well,
1: that's,
0: you're trying to avoid a chaotic situation that people can just come in and just take anything.
1: We're not just a swap shop.
0: Right. Know? But sometimes I can imagine people are embarrassed to ask for help.
1: Yep. And
0: in such a personal way.
1: Yeah. That's part of it. And so we do try to do a really good job of just kind of reinforcing individuals' dignity and saying, hey, I know it's hard, but come and ask for help, and maybe we can help you get out of the situation.
0: Right.
1: And otherwise, you're probably going to stay in the situation.
0: Yeah. So we are about out of time here.
1: Already.
0: And the next, hard to imagine, but after this, now we start to look toward the Christmas.
1: Yep,
0: season.
1: Absolutely. We got our coat drive that we're going to be launching as soon as kind of everything get back to school and have that first little cool snap. And so we'll do a coat drive that we'll be able to get coats to families and kids and individuals who just need coats. And we don't sell them. Mm-hmm. We just say, hey, we can get them to you. And then right into that, we partner always with the Sheriff's Department for Blue Santa and just help out any way we can in the community. That's kind of why the community established Can Help. So
0: time marches on.
1: It does.
0: It is relentless.
1: Absolutely.
0: Brian Crump with Can Help, and of course, again, the back to school fair, 4 to 6 p.m. Thursday at the Rock.
1: Yep.
0: I'm John Mark Dempsey, Brian Crump from Can Help, and this is KSL.

0: I'm Tumbleweed Smith. 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
3: One year, some people gave us a bushel of tomatoes. So what do you do with a bushel of tomatoes? You know, you either rot on you or you have to do something with them. So we got the bright idea of making ketchup.
0: A few years ago, Milton Bullock and his wife, Faye, moved from Houston to a small cabin near Maydell. They learned to do things for themselves, like make ketchup.
3: We got a recipe, you know, and got a juicer and attached it to this table here. And we started cramming tomatoes down this juicer and cranking it, you know, and the juice fly up, hit the ceiling and get all over the floor and everything. I mean, it was one messy job. And then you have to cook them and you have to keep adding water and, you know, you add spices and cook them some more. And the only thing we had to cook them on was this gas stove over here, and we had this great big huge pot that covered all four burners. We had all four burners on, you know. Well, the heat from underneath that pot froze up the handles on that stove, you know. We couldn't even turn it off, you know. I mean, it was a mess. And then we took them outside and canned them in this big water thing on a campfire. Then it took us another couple hours to mop the floor and clean the walls and the ceiling, you know, where we got tomato juice all over it. And I thought, well, now, you know, we have really accomplished something here. Now, we've got probably 5 years supply of ketchup or whatever it was. You know, a lot of ketchup. People don't buy that much ketchup one time, but we had gobs of ketchup. I got to thinking about the economics of it, you know. So I got my little calculator here, and I thought, well, no, let's see. If I just paid myself minimum wage, I put in 12, 14 hours, you know, so I added that up. I had already heard some farmers saying that they were getting $25 a bushel for their tomatoes, so I added that, and I added utilities and lights and, you know, overhead. I used to be in the construction business, so that's the way I'd figure this stuff. I arrived at a figure of what this ketchup was worth. It was $7.50 a half pint.
4: 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I'm Tumbleweed Smith with The Sound of Texas.

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1: Here's your KSST KRVA FM weather. An extreme heat warning is in effect until 8 this evening. Sunny and hot today with highs around 105, a light southwest wind. Not much cooler tonight, mostly clear, lows in the lower 80s. Sunny and 105 Thursday, mostly clear Thursday night with lows near 80. I'm meteorologist Matthew Harding on KSST and KRVA FM.
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1: TSN News, I'm Tristan Ryan. So new Texas law requiring the Ten Commandments be posted in public schools could face yet another challenge.
2: Families who sued to stop the law and lost are now urging the U.S. Supreme Court to step in. Professor Josh Blackman at the South Texas College of Law says the justices have likely been watching how different states take up this issue.
3: The justices know that this issue will come up over and over again. They may be inclined to, rule on this issue sooner rather than later.
2: He thinks the court will take the case next year. The conservative group Texas Values welcomes the challenge, pointing to the fact that the Bible verse is on display at the Supreme Court. In San Antonio, Michael Board, TSN News.
1: The head of Customs and Border Protection is in Texas deciding on the future of construction in Big Bend National Park. It's at the request of law enforcement like West Texas Sheriff Thaddeus Cleveland.
4: He's flying the border to assess their plans in Big Bend National Park as well as Big Bend Ranch State Park.
1: He expects construction will be limited to road improvements. That, he says, is important to give Border Patrol agents the right amount of access to the park, and there will likely be some surveillance towers erected, but no wall is needed. Governor Greg Abbott is proposing a ban on H-1B visas for public education workers and teachers seeking to eradicate so-called classroom indoctrination. Speaking to reporters, Abbott said American students should be taught by American educators.
5: And we're tired of the federal government not putting limits on who can come in under H-1Bs, and because of the federal government's failure to control H-1B visas, Texas is having to put our foot down.
1: Abbott wants that passed the next legislative session. Meanwhile, his Democrat opponent, Gina Hinojosa, says Abbott has driven more teachers away from classrooms than any other governor, and large school districts may need their foreign employees. And a frightening trip to school for two Dallas middle schoolers, both hit by a car this past morning, and police say the driver kept going. Now investigators are trying to track that driver down, asking anyone nearby to check their cameras for video or even a picture of the vehicle. The two students were on their way to school when they were hit. Time now for a TSN Business update brought to you by ASCO Equipment. President Trump says he's delaying the 50% U.S. tariffs on $20 billion worth of Canadian imports after the two countries reached a last-minute deal hours before the sanctions were to go into effect. The announcement, which Trump made last night on his Truth Social platform, buys time for more negotiations and avoids, for now, another strain in an already tense relationship between the historic allies. Trump says he had paused the tariffs based on the fact that Canada and the USA, subject to the finalization of documents, have a deal. Trump's import taxes would have hit about 5% of what Canada ships to the U.S. every year, including products ranging from hockey sticks to tongue depressors. Taking a look at the markets, the Dow Jones Industrial Average down 0.2%, S&P 500 down 0.7%, and the NASDAQ tumbles 1.3%. This is TSN News. We got headlines coming up.
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1: The United Arab Emirates has suspended all trade with Iran after it said it had come under renewed fire from the country. U.S. Representative Byron Donalds has won the Republican nomination for Florida's governor, and former Representative David Jolly has picked up the Democratic nod, setting the stage for a final campaign or a fall campaign to replace the outgoing governor Ron DeSantis and decides the state's future on political direction. Senator Darlene Graham, running in South Carolina's runoff election, stumbled over a foreign policy question during a debate on Tuesday night. When asked about Taiwan and the South China Sea, she admitted, "National security, not my thing." Graham was appointed to fill her late brother Lindsey's seat and is after his unexpected death on July 11th. And Ukrainian anti-corruption agencies are investigating senior officials in President Zelensky's office a day after the recently fired defense minister called for national elections despite the ongoing war with Russia. I'm Tristan Ryans. Thank you for listening to TSN News.
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11: Here's your KSST KRVA FM weather. An extreme heat warning remains in effect until 8 this evening. Sunny and hot as we go through the day with a high around 105, a southwest wind around 10 miles an hour. Mostly clear tonight, lows in the lower 80s. Sunny and 105 Thursday, mostly clear tomorrow night with a low down to 80. I'm meteorologist Matthew Harding on KSST and KRVA FM.
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0: Stevie Wonder, Kenny Rogers, Celine Dion. Now that's dropping names.
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0: R is my second favorite M word. My first is definitely music. More music, please.
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2: This is the Texas Cotton Report. Base grade spot cotton bids in Texas from 77.62 to higher grades of 84.62 on nearly 900 bales. The Cotlook A index was up 75 points to 96 cents even. The AWP is 68.19. The cotton market was a touch lower, but not before it posted a new high for the move to 86.33. Perceptions of worsening weather encouraged all sorts of traders to buy into the fray, but stronger commercial selling kept up the bearish pressure. October cotton closed at 84.12, up 5 points. December ended at 85.41, down 7. And March finished at 87.21, also 7 points lower. Estimated volume was 36,827 contracts. More cotton market news in a moment. This is TSN News.
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2: 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USDA meteorologist Brad Rippey talks with Cotton Newsline about it.
6: We just finished our hottest U.S. July on record, according to the National Centers for Environmental Information. But certainly within the last 3 weeks or so, we have seen some incredible heat and dry weather for the most part across the central and southern Great Plains. That includes key cotton production areas in Texas and elsewhere on the southern Great Plains. We are going to see the impacts of El Nino starting to kick into the weather picture. El Nino is already in place. We've got very warm water in the equatorial Pacific off the South American coast, extending all the way west to around the dateline. But it takes time for those weather patterns to start to feel the influence of that warm water. So I suspect that as we move into the autumn, we should actually start seeing some improving conditions. Looking much further ahead, it does look more favorable for 2027 in the sense that we should have a much wetter autumn, winter, and spring.
2: And this has been your Texas Cotton Report. I'm Chelsea Wade, TSN News.
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0: the news. I'm Kristen Yates. Our top story, a lot happening in Collin County connected to an appeal from a teenager convicted of stabbing another teen to death. TSN's Russell Scott says today is the first of two very important court hearings.
1: Defense attorneys for Carmelo Anthony first want Judge John Roach to be recused from the case. He heard the case when Carmelo Anthony was convicted. After the case was over, he did a media interview in which he said he thought the jury got the verdict right. They say that should not have taken place. They're also upset that he did not allow the trial to be televised. Judge Sid Harrell from San Antonio will hear the recusal request today. Then tomorrow, both sides will be back in court, and defense attorneys will be asking whichever judge hears the case for a totally new trial. A lot to happen in the next 2 days here in Collin County. I'm Russell Scott, TSN News.
0: An update expected soon on construction in Big Bend.
2: The head of Customs and Border Protection is in Texas this week, touring the national park. Sheriff Thaddeus Cleveland says that Commissioner Rodney Scott has been flying over the area to get a bird's eye view of what is needed.
3: What he actually said was to do a sanity check to make sure the plans that were in place either are good or can be changed.
2: He expects construction will be limited to road improvements. That, he says, is important to give Border Patrol agents the right amount of access to the park, and there will likely be some surveillance towers erected, but no wall is needed, he says. In San Antonio, Michael Board, TSN News.
0: Well, that little old band from Texas has said goodbye to an original member. Drummer Frank Beard passed away age 77 in his home outside Houston. Guitarist and singer Billy Gibbons is now the last OG standing, and he talked once about how Beard came to join the trio. The drummer practically forced Gibbons to give him a shot, so Gibbons did, in the form of an 8-hour jam sesh.
4: It didn't take 30 minutes, didn't take 30 seconds. I knew that Frank Beard had the kind of chops that I was looking for. He played fiercely, he played with determination, and I decided enter Frank Beard as the drummer for ZZ Top.
0: And ironically enough, Frank Beard was the only member of ZZ Top who never grew the trademark long beard. Well, with school back in session, Amarillo ISD has something from last year to smile about. The recently released TEA accountability ratings show that all four of its high schools earned an A rating for the first time ever. Amarillo leaders credit the teachers with this milestone, saying their relationships and trust with their students speaks volumes. This is TSN News.
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0: Ahead of an early deadline today, President Trump announcing a 3-day pause on enacting new 50% tariffs on Canadian goods while the U.S. and Canada continue to negotiate a deal. Defense arguments resume today in the trial of the Massachusetts mother who strangled her 3 children. Prosecutors call the killings premeditated murder. Defense says that Lindsey Clancy had a psychotic episode. Meta's landmark child safety trial in California continues today, 29 states suing the tech giant for harming kids' mental health by deliberately designing features to get them addicted to its platforms. Costco is partnering with nonprofit insurer Scan to bring Medicare Advantage plans to some of the country's seniors. As of now, some form of this is only available in 3 states. I'm Kristen Yates, TSN News.
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9: Here's your KSST KRVA FM weather. An extreme heat warning remains in effect until 8 this evening. Sunny and hot as we go through the day with a high around 105, a southwest wind around 10 miles an hour. Mostly clear tonight, lows in the lower 80s. Sunny and 105 Thursday, mostly clear tomorrow night with a low down to 80. I'm meteorologist Matthew Harding on KSST and KRVA FM.
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5: Early weaning is a management practice that can be helpful in certain situations in cattle. Hello everyone, I'm Dr. Bob Judd with Texas Vet News on the Texas Farm Bureau Radio Network. Drovers.com indicates most cow-calf producers usually wean at around 5 to 8 months of age. But in years of drought, decreased forage, and thin cows, early weaning should be considered. Purdue beef specialist Rob Leminiger indicates that the lowest number for weaning is 70 days because when you wean at less than 70 days, it is likely the calf will not do well because of decreased nutrition and rumen development, not usually genetics. Unless you are set up to manage beef calves like dairy calves, it is better to not wean less than 70 days. The non-ruminant stage in calves is birth to 3 weeks, and at this point, ruminants do not have a functioning rumen. The rumen is not fully functional until 3 months of age, and before that, the calves rely mostly on milk and nibble on forage and calf starter. By 3 to 4 months, calves can eat enough solid feed that they can handle higher forage and byproduct rations. Dr. John Hall from Idaho indicates early weaning for most producers is 5 to 6 months of age, as calves at that age are well adapted to grazing. In a drought year, it is tempting to wean earlier, but as calves get older, they can handle more fiber. The other concern about very early weaning is health and stress on the calves, as young calves are very susceptible to respiratory disease and nutritional setbacks. It is unlikely that even a well-designed vaccination program can fully offset the stress of removing milk, changing the environment, and changing feed. In general, weaning prior to 70 days is too early for most beef herds. Around 90 days is very early, but should usually be done only for specific reasons of drought or other special cases. Early weaning is considered around 5 to 6 months of age to save grass and cow body condition. I'm Dr. Bob Judd. This is the Texas Farm Bureau Radio Network.
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7: 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I'm Kerry Martin with a market update on the Texas Farm Bureau Radio Network. Cattle futures higher this morning with October live cattle up $1.32 at $220.25. The December up $1.25, trading at $220.45. Feeder cattle mostly higher. September up 62 cents, $333.97. The October up 20, trading at $326.52. Corn higher with September up 6 1/4, 469.5. December corn up 6.5 at 494.5. September Kansas City wheat up 13.5, trading at 757.25. Cotton trading higher on the new crop December. It's up 181 points, 87.22 cents. September West Texas crude up $1, 85.95 a barrel. I'm Kerry Martin on the Texas Farm Bureau Radio Network.
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3: Several East Texas counties have enacted temporary outdoor burn bans because of the hot and dry conditions. In neighboring Wood County, the Commissioner's Court enacted a burn ban on Tuesday in the unincorporated areas of the county for 7 days unless restrictions are terminated earlier. Wood County joins nearby Van Zandt and Upshur counties in having enacted burn bans. A trash collection company in nearby Mineola has fired some of its employees after they were accused of going through some of their customers' garbage. The official Facebook page for the city of Mineola posted the following, which they shared on behalf of Republic Services. Earlier, there was a post in Hometown Happenings reporting Republic Services employees going through our residents' trash. Republic Services has a very strict policy prohibiting this type of activity, and those involved have been terminated effective immediately. As a result, trash service for August 18th may be delayed. KLTV Television reports the city also answered questions in the comments below the post and said that the employees of Republic did nothing illegal, but that they violated a strict company policy that's in place to protect customers' privacy. The Dave Thomas Foundation for Adoption is dedicated to finding permanent homes for children in foster care. 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
2: Although his life spanned just over 24 years, James Dean is a movie legend whose popularity, measured in visitors to his hometown of Fairmount, Indiana, just keeps growing. He moved to California with his parents when he was five, but when his mother passed just 4 years later, he came back to Indiana.
5: He couldn't afford to have anybody come in and tend Jimmy, so Mr. Dean's sister, Mrs. Winslow, on the farm, they said, bring Jimmy back, we'll raise him. And he lived here from 1940 until 1949 when he got out of high school.
2: Phil Ziegler retells the story of the hometown hero here today. After graduation, he set out to make it big in acting. His break came in a movie called East of Eden.
5: Ilya Kazan came along and he was looking for raw talent, new talent for East of Eden. But he couldn't find a guy to play Cal, who was a rebellious sort of person in this movie.
2: A friend of Kazan's told him to go watch a play that Dean was in, and Kazan signed him up and sent him to meet John Steinbeck, who wrote East of Eden.
5: Steinbeck called Kazan, and he said, don't let that arrogant get away. He said, he's Cal Trask. He said, I don't like him, but he said, sign him up.
2: His last trip to Fairmount came in February of 1955, when he returned with a photographer from Life magazine who was shooting an article about the actor. On September 30th of 1955, he died in a car accident on his way to Salinas, California. Ziegler says that people seem to identify with the character and with James Dean himself. Even so many decades later, his life is one that captivates people in this country and around the world. Traveling the countryside in Fairmount, Indiana, I'm Andrew McCray.
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1: TSN News, I'm Kristen Yates. Our top story, the Texas power grid is holding up this morning, but electricity demand could approach record territory again come afternoon. ERCOT's all-time record, just over 91,000 megawatts set during last month's heat wave. Grid operator says demand during the stretch could climb into the lower 90,000s. ERCOT remains in normal operating conditions with no conservation appeal or controlled outages in effect. A minor league coach from the San Diego Padres system faces deportation after he was arrested by immigration officers at El Paso Airport.
2: The family of this guy, his name is Oswaldo Perea, he's originally from Venezuela, says he was detained at El Paso International Airport early Sunday morning, works as a catching coordinator for the AAA affiliate of the Padres there. His wife tells The Athletic he was trying to fly to the family home in Arizona. Perea has a pending asylum application, but according to his brother, he did not have his work permit card when they stopped him.
1: Connell McShane reporting, also quoting a statement from the Padres organization saying it is working to gather additional information. Governor Greg Abbott proposes a ban on H-1B visas for public education workers and teachers seeking to eradicate so-called classroom indoctrination. Speaking to reporters, Abbott said American students ought to be taught by American educators.
3: And we're tired of the federal government not putting limits on who can come in under H-1Bs, and because of the federal government's failure to control H-1B visas, Texas is having to put our foot down.
1: Abbott wants that passed next legislative session. Meanwhile, his Democratic opponent for governor, Gina Hinojosa, says that Abbott has driven more teachers away from classrooms than any other governor, and that larger school districts may need the foreign employees. Well, one of the most famous bands from Texas bids goodbye to an OG. ZZ Top drummer Frank Beard has died, aged 77. In the past, he had battles with drugs and alcohol and was always pretty candid about it.
4: The first time I ever did any drug at all was I injected LSD. And, boy, I liked it. You know, I mean, it was, you know, looking for God and that whole thing, you know. I mean, I really became a seeker of truth and all of that. And then, you know, the pills thing, you know, came about just from the workload. And the heroin thing came about because I just liked it.
1: To his credit, Beard cleaned himself up back in the 70s. He stopped touring with ZZ Top last year due to ongoing health problems. This is TSN News.
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1: The deadline for a broader U.S.-Iran peace agreement has now passed, with the two sides apparently no closer to a deal, and President Trump says there are no negotiations underway or scheduled. Police are providing a clearer timeline of actress Hayden Panettiere's final moments while warning that her cause of death is still undetermined. A newly released report says two men, her on-again, off-again boyfriend and his brother, were at the apartment in South Carolina when emergency crews were called. Initial reports referenced a possible overdose, but again, that does not establish a cause of death. Police in Philadelphia still on the hunt for a masked person causing havoc for joggers in the area, wearing a creepy doll mask and actively appearing to try and scare or antagonize. I'm Kristen Yates, and this is TSN News.
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8: Here's your KSST KRVA FM weather. An extreme heat warning remains in effect until 8 this evening. Sunny and hot as we go through the day with a high around 105, a southwest wind around 10 miles an hour. Mostly clear tonight, lows in the lower 80s. Sunny and 105 Thursday, mostly clear tomorrow night with a low down to 80. I'm meteorologist Matthew Harding on KSST and KRVA FM.
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9: Cattle trading mixed while corn is slightly higher. I'm Kerry Martin with a market update on the Texas Farm Bureau Radio Network. Live cattle futures mixed with the October contract down 30 cents to 1847. The December up 42 to 1882. Feeder cattle slightly higher with September up 35 cents, 333.30. October feeders up 82 at 326.17. Just a slight increase in corn with September corn up a half, 465 and a half. December corn up a half at 490 a bushel. September Kansas City wheat is down 2 3/4, 756. Cotton unchanged on the new crop December contract. It's steady at 85.48 cents. September West Texas crude up 59 cents. $85.09 a barrel. 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
10: 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Agriculture is a dangerous occupation. As farmers in Texas continue harvesting their crops, along with producers in other farm states, they are not only working long hours to get their crops out of their fields, but they are constantly doing so in a safe manner. This week, the National Grain and Feed Association is holding its sixth Harvest Safety Week, August 18th through the 22nd. 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

0: music so good. 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Yeah, it's good. I'm still trying to get the sand out of my, well, everywhere.
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2: A group of Northeast Texas counties is moving forward with plans to create a groundwater conservation district aimed at protecting groundwater supplies as water demands grow across the state. State Representative Cole Hefner of Mount Pleasant said 14 of the 15 counties involved have officially joined the effort to create the proposed Northeast Texas Groundwater Conservation District. The counties include neighboring or nearby Wood, Hunt, Lamar, Titus, Van Zandt, and Upshur counties. KYTX Television reports the proposed district would cover 15 counties over the Carrizo-Wilcox aquifer. The district would require approval from the Texas legislature during the 2027 regular session. Hefner said East Texas is currently one of the state's areas without a groundwater conservation district, meaning there are fewer local regulations governing groundwater extraction. The proposed district would regulate groundwater users, including cities, water districts, and large industries. Hefner said agricultural wells and individual residential wells would be exempt. The Elder Care Locator connects you to the many services available to help older adults live well and independently at home. 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
3: Trevor Beck with your Rangers report. After the day off, can the Rangers find a win?
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3: Rangers, after the day off, come out swinging as shown off the bat of Justin Foscue.
6: The 1-2. Foscue swings and hammers that one to left. He ruptured the baseball. That one is out of here. Justin Foscue leaves the yard. A solo home run, and the Rangers' advantage is 2-0.
3: But also Cam Quantrill, who's been the fill-in for Nathan Eovaldi, came out and threw 7 shutout innings versus one of the best offenses in baseball.
6: Quantrill on the first base side of the rubber, leans over his left leg. Now comes Setz. 2-2. And the pitch, it was a strike. So Quantrill, in a somewhat anticlimactic way, strikes out the batter forward to end the inning.
3: Rangers moved to 62-64 on the season and one game back from the Astros for the division lead. Rangers face the Nationals again tonight at 7:05. I'm Trevor Beck with your Rangers Report.
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3: I'm David Johnson with the Wall Street Update. Sort of a mixed day on Wall Street today. Even oil prices are mixed. We've seen a little bit of a rally in Brent crude, the world price of crude. West Texas Intermediate's trading a little bit lower. We're waiting on fresh news out of the Middle East. Really haven't seen any lately. Blue chips are holding on to the flat line. There's kind of mixed. On the one hand, we've got some sellers in some of the technology-related issues, but some buyers over the industrials average. The NASDAQ's an exception, however. It is uniformly lower. It's been down over 1% most of the day, and they are beating up on the stocks that they used to beat up on regularly, routinely. You know, the storage companies, the companies like SanDisk down 10% today. Micron is down 7%. Western Digital is down 8%. Looks like artificial intelligence has fallen from favor again. And interest rates taking a little hiatus from the highest levels we've seen in years. I'm David Johnson.

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1: They have been confirmed they've been scaling back drills, but some observers say they worry that'll weaken their defense posture. I'm Alan Skaya, TSN News.

0: KSN News. I'm Alan Skaya. This is the Midday Report for Wednesday, August 19th, 2026. Minnesota's Attorney General is suing Governor Greg Abbott. He wants the court to force Abbott to extradite an ICE agent to stand trial for assault and lying in a report about injuring a man during an immigration crackdown in Minneapolis. The lawsuit asks a federal judge to bar the sheriff in Cameron County, Texas, from releasing Christian Castro from jail and also force Abbott to sign an extradition warrant. Prosecutors say Castro fired a gun through the front door of a home in Minneapolis, hitting a man in the leg. They say Castro then falsely accused the man of attacking an ICE officer. They say Texas could release Castro 90 days after he was detained, and that's coming up this week. So they're worried Castro could try to slip into Mexico. Governor is also proposing a ban on H-1B visas for public education workers and teachers. Greg Abbott says he wants to eradicate what he describes as classroom indoctrination. He says American students should be taught by American educators.
1: And we're tired of the federal government not putting limits on who can come in under H-1Bs, and because of the federal government's failure to control H-1B visas, Texas is having to put our foot down.
0: Abbott wants that passed next legislative session. Meantime, Democratic challenger Gina Hinojosa says Abbott has driven more teachers away from classrooms than any other governor. She says large school districts may need those foreign employees. Voters in one Texas Senate district are going to choose a new senator. A special election is going to replace Brian Birdwell, who had to leave office for a job in Washington.
2: Governor Greg Abbott has called a special election to be held on November 3rd, conveniently already an election day, to replace Birdwell, a 15-year veteran of Senate District 22, who resigned this past June to take a post at the Pentagon. GOP State Representative David Cook of Mansfield and Democrat Amy Martinez Salas of Arlington are running to take over that position for the rest of Birdwell's term through January 11th. The district includes portions of Tarrant and Ellis counties and several counties south and west of DFW. Bill McLean, TSN News.
0: Texas has now overtaken Virginia as the nation's leading state for data center capacity. A report from the commercial real estate firm JLL says Texas has 26 gigawatts of data center capacity either operating or under construction. It's twice Virginia's 13 gigawatts. And much of the growth has been driven by North Texas, where DFW has added more than 2 gigawatts just during the first half of this year. One distinction, though, Northern Virginia remains the world's largest individual data center market, but Texas now leads when the entire state is counted. Thanks to a cyber breach, students at the University of Texas at San Antonio are getting a few extra days of summer break.
3: UTSA says their systems were responding to unauthorized activity over the weekend. Their IT team detected the breach before it reached core systems. As a result, officials said they will delay the start of classes to next Monday, August 24th. This precautionary measure gives them time to properly restore any services that were affected by the cyber breach. Classes were to begin today. UTSA says no university data was accessed or stolen, and they'll continue to monitor the system. Eric Likem, TSN News.
0: And coming up next, we're going to take a look at the hearing for a Texas teenager accused of killing another at a track meet. This is TSN News.
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0: Council. We've been following this case north of Dallas, where a teenager was convicted of murdering another outside a track meet. Carmelo Anthony was sentenced to 35 years in prison, but he may now be on his way to a new trial. The judge has been recused from the case.
9: It took less than an hour for visiting Judge Sid Harrell to decide to remove Judge John Roach from the bench in this case. He said he feels like the judge could be impartial, but removed him anyway. Now a new judge will come in. The trial is not over by any stretch of the imagination. Tomorrow, defense attorneys will be asking the new judge, whomever that is, for a totally new trial for Carmelo Anthony. At the Collin County Courthouse, Russell Scott, TSN News.
10: And also north of Dallas, people who want to recall the mayor of McKinney and three council members are now gathering signatures.
11: The campaign began after the council voted 7-0 to approve a site plan for the McKinney Islamic Association. Recall organizers say their complaints go beyond the mosque and include concerns about city leadership, spending, growth, and whether elected officials listen to residents. Republican Congressman Keith Self signed the petition on Sunday.
12: So the city council will listen to the citizens of McKinney.
11: But last night's council meeting was dominated by residents who opposed the recall.
13: Let the way we treat one another be worthy of the God we invoke.
11: Thank you. District 3 Councilwoman Jeray Feltes is one of four officials targeted.
14: What I could not live with is looking back on my time in this chair and knowing that when my community needed someone to stand up for the law, I chose to bend to political pressures of the minority.
11: Organizers need about 5,800 valid McKinney voter signatures by September 26th to move the recall process forward. John Little, TSN News.
10: Amarillo ISD's got something to smile about as kids settle in for the new year. All four of their high schools earned an A rating for the first time ever. Amarillo ISD credits teachers for the milestone, saying the relationships and trust they build with students speaks volumes about the work they do. The Texas Education Agency's ratings aim to follow how much students are learning and their readiness for the next grade or life after high school. A new school year is just underway, and the FBI has already investigated three school threats in the Houston area. Two of those cases led to arrests. In one, three teenagers were taken into custody and charged with third-degree felony terroristic threats. Police say the teens planned a mass shooting at a high school in Pasadena ISD. The FBI's threat mitigation team worked with local partners to stop that attack. Agents are saying they want to remind the public school threats are crimes and urge anybody who sees one online or in a text to report it immediately to police. Don't share it. DNA evidence has given investigators a new lead in a cold case murder in Tarrant County.
15: Police found the body of a woman near Hillside Park in Fort Worth in February of 1986. She had been strangled. Police were not able to determine her identity, but did preserve evidence. They submitted some of that to a private company last year for a genealogy analysis of the DNA. That search turned up a man named Floyd McLaren, who told investigators his sister had disappeared in the mid-80s while trying to hitchhike to Dallas. They determined the body found in Fort Worth in 1986 was 36-year-old Brenda McLaren. Now that they've identified the victim, they're asking anyone who may have information about her activities around that time or who knows anything about the case to contact the Fort Worth Police Department's homicide unit. Stephen Pickering, TSN News.
10: Electricity demand could approach record territory this afternoon. ERCOT's all-time record is a bit more than 91,000 megawatts that was set just last month. They're saying demand could top 90,000 late this afternoon. Even with demand topping 90,000 megawatts, ERCOT says the grid should be able to hold up, predicting more than 120,000 megawatts in capacity. Texas lawmakers are looking at pumping the brakes on a massive power line transmission expansion project.
16: These ultra-high voltage lines running from West Texas to urban cores do not sit well with those whose land will be crossed. Even President Trump's Energy Secretary Chris Wright says there needs to be thoughtful planning about where projects like this are built.
17: You need to be smart about why and where you're building transmission, not just more transmission is good.
16: Last week, he halted three proposed federal transmission corridors, citing concerns brought by local communities. Oil and gas companies, though, say these lines are needed to shore up their operations in the Permian Basin. In San Antonio, Michael Board, TSN News.
10: The drummer for that little old band from Texas has died. Frank Beard was the drummer for ZZ Top for 56 years. He stopped touring with the group last year because of health problems. He died at his home in Richmond. It's just southwest of Houston. Beard grew up in North Texas, helped ZZ Top form in 1969 when the guitarist and bass player grew their signature beards in the 80s. He was the only member of the group without a beard. Bassist Dusty Hill died in 2021. That leaves guitarist and singer Billy Gibbons as the only surviving original member of the group. Time now for TSN Midday Sports. Here's Jet Nelson.
18: I'm Jet Nelson with your TSN Midday Sports. The Texas Rangers looked like a new team last night as they defeated the Washington Nationals by a score of 5-0. Jake Berger got the scoring started with an RBI groundout in the bottom of the first, and then Justin Foscue followed it with this big swing in the bottom second.
19: The 1-2. Foscue swings and hammers that one to left. He ruptured the baseball. That one is out of here. Justin Foscue leaves the yard. A solo home run, and the Rangers' advantage is 2-0.
18: Brandon Nimmo and Cody Freeman would use RBI grounders in the third, along with the bases-loaded walk on Foscue to make the lead 5-0, as the bullpen would take care of the rest. Cal Quantrill had another efficient start with 7 innings pitched with only 4 hits allowed. Game 2 against the Nats is set for 7:05 tonight on Rangers Sports Network. The Texas A&M football squad is continuing to grind at training camp in College Station, and head coach Mike Elko spoke to the media yesterday to give an update. Here's coach Elko with his timetable for releasing a depth chart and getting ready for week 1.
20: Yeah, the depth chart is, she'll put it out at some point and it won't be right, but ramping down, we're still in the grind of it. I think this week is the challenging week, in my opinion, because the time between the first scrimmage and we'll go in the stadium again on Sunday. We won't scrimmage, but we'll go in the stadium again and do a situational practice. And I think between the two, that's the hardest part of camp, because that's the dead smack in the middle. Nothing seems like it's on the horizon. The game still seems pretty far away. And for two practices, I think we handled it really well. And so we got to keep going the rest of the week. It's a big challenge.
18: The Aggies will be returning to class on Monday the 24th, with week 1 just 2 weeks after that on September 5th. With your TSN Midday Sports, I'm Jet Nelson.
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0: 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These are some of the worst liners we've ever gotten. We'll call him back and see if we can get our money back.
1: The Perryman Report on TSN. Mexico's economy expanded at a strong 6.1% annual rate in the second quarter. Dr. Ray Perryman believes the growth was balanced and impressive across services, manufacturing, and agriculture, marking a welcome reversal.
2: This bodes quite well for the Mexican economy going forward, although if you look at the year-over-year numbers, we're still only looking at growth a little over 1% a year, more than likely for a year-over-year pattern. The inflation rate is about 4.2%, and the peso has been holding quite steady over time. And that's very important. Our economy throughout the United States, and particularly here in Texas, is closely intertwined with the Mexican economy that tends to be tied to some of the manufacturing linkages and the cross-border trade associated with the United States. So anytime you see good numbers in Mexico, it's more than likely going to be good numbers in Texas for a variety of reasons. I mean, it's good to see the Mexican economy beginning to gain some momentum after a very, very difficult period. For the Texas State Network, I'm Ray Perryman.
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16: a family-led celebration of life for Ronald K. Ronnie Allman, age 79, of Klondike, will be held at 2 p.m. Saturday, August 22nd at the Klondike Community Center. Mr. Allman passed away at Clyde W. Cosper, Texas State Veterans Home in Bonham, Thursday, August 13th. Ronald was born June 8, 47, in Dallas to the late Raymond and Mary Kathy Katie McIntyre Allman. He married Marjorie Jonette McCombs Allman in Wolf City on August 21st of 75. Ronnie graduated from Frisco High in 65 and went on to earn a bachelor's degree in business administration in 76 from East Texas State University. In 69, he proudly answered the call to serve his country in the U.S. Army. He served from 69 to 70 as a sergeant with B Battery, 4th Battalion, 60th Artillery. During his military service, Ronnie was awarded the Bronze Star, the Vietnam Commendation Medal, 2 Overseas Bars, the Good Conduct Medal, National Defense Service Medal, and the Vietnam Service Medal in recognition of his service and dedicated to his country. Following military service, Ronnie began a long and rewarding career with Sprint Telephone Company, where he worked as a customer service technician and cable splicer. He devoted 32 years to that company before retiring. He was deeply committed to serving his community. He served on the board of West Delta Water Supply and proudly served one term as its president. He also served on the Shiloh Cemetery Board, giving his time and talent to help preserve and care for his community. He was a proud member of National Dusters, Quad, and Searchlight Association. His military service, professional career, and involvement in his community reflected his long sense of dedication, service, and pride. Survived by his wife Marjorie of Klondike, daughter Hillary Murray, and husband Sean of Cooper, and many, many grandchildren. Preceded in death by his parents, brother Freddie Allman, and a sister-in-law, Marilyn Roberts. In lieu of flowers, donations should be made to the Red River Valley Veterans Memorial Museum. That's in Paris, Texas. Graveside service for Ron Hayes, age 81, of Yantas, will be held at 11:15 a.m. Tuesday, August 25th at Dallas-Fort Worth National Cemetery. Mr. Hayes passed away at Christmas Mother Frances Tyler Thursday, August 13th. Mary Jane Sherman, age 80, of Sulphur Springs, passed away Wednesday, July 29th, surrounded by loved ones. She was born October 5th, 45, to Charles Edward Brennan and Minnie Olive Brake Brennan in Urbana, Ohio. Mary loved to sew, crochet, enjoyed watching crime documentaries, and she was a devout Catholic and adored spending time with her family. Survived by her daughter, Amy Wilburn, and her husband, Chris of Sulphur Springs, brother Dennis Brenham of Las Vegas, Nevada, Patrick Brenham of Huber Heights, Ohio, sister Martha LeVon Bonnie Kearns and husband Richard of Urbana, Ohio, and Judith Ann Fitwater of Urbana, Ohio, sisters-in-law Janice Brendam of Michigan City, Indiana, and Roberta Bobby of Urbana, Ohio, as well as many nieces and nephews. Preceded in death by her parents, brothers Charles Edward Brennan Eddie Jr., John Daniel Brennan Sr., and Thomas Matthew Brennan.
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15: 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This is clearly a liner for tune-up, car tune-up. I'm sorry. I can't work with these liners. Can you get Matt in here to check on these? 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
18: KSST has been reporting the news for Sulphur Springs and Hopkins County since 1947. We couldn't look to the future without remembering our past. These are the History and Heritage Files as compiled and presented by Bill Bradford prior to 2014.
19: These are the History and Heritage Files for the 19th day of August. High temperature on this day, 1993, was 99 degrees. It never officially reached 100 all summer that year. In 1990, it didn't reach 100 until August 22nd, but beginning August 25th, it hit 100 or more every day the rest of the month. Don't like to think about this day. In 1985, it reached 111 degrees. This day in 1957, the Commissioner's Court passed the 1958 budget of $457,817.86. On this day in 1960, they picked the Boosters Club directors, Bill Gray, Billy Harry, Jim Wilson, Joe Williamson, I.T. Harper, Clovis Peavine Pinion, Thomas Johnston, Hoyt Gideon, and Thomas Paine. It was on this day in 1964, the People's National Bank let a contract for $112,902 for their bank building. Mid-August 1987, early morning, we learned something about the human spirit. On old 67 East, about dawn, a lady was out walking, struck by a car. We arrived.
20: Kai Gom stopped, gave cardiopulmonary resuscitation to a critically injured pedestrian, a woman. Wiping blood from his face, he answered the question, "Where did you learn CPR?"
21: I joined the Coast Guard this summer, and I learned it at boot camp. So it's one of the missions of the Coast Guard is saving lives, and that's what I was trying to do.
20: Ty will be a senior in high school this year. A mile and an hour later, Harry L. Lewis, juryman, watched his house, his memories, most of his belongings go up in flame.
22: My brother and my wife and our children, like I said, and our friends and our neighborhood, we'll kick back. We always do.
23: Good luck.
22: My parents didn't raise no losers.
19: From the Heritage Files.
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0: 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We carry Texas Ranger baseball and are the official station for Wildcats and Lady Cats sports. 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
16: 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They're over at 416 North Jackson Street here in Sulphur Springs. They've got the historical buildings. There'll be music, storytelling, games, fishing, craft demos, animals, snack bar, bakery, ice cream, cash only on that. 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
18: Welcome to KSST News. I'm Chad Young. Welcome to your Wednesday, and get ready for all the news from around Sulphur Springs and Hopkins County, brought to you by the KSST News team. We'll also have weather all on your KSST News.
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18: Families across the Sulphur Springs Independent School District are navigating significant adjustments to their morning and evening routines following a major district announcement regarding student transportation. In a formal letter, Transportation Director Dan Fronberger informed parents that the district's centralized bus hub has been entirely eliminated. The district now shifting to campus-based routing, and that sparked some local discussions. As parents review new pickup times, designated stops, and revised logistics ahead of the upcoming academic term, under this new system, bus routes are now structured to reflect direct campus-based transportation. Elementary-only routes will operate independently, while separate high school and middle school routes will run directly from each campus, completely removing shuttle transfers between the campus levels. Some frustrated parents are speaking out after receiving the notice, detailing the major bus route overhauls just days before the school year begins. On August 20th, parents also learning that their students will be picked up and dropped off at the student's assigned bus stop, not necessarily at their front door. Locations have been identified, says the school district, to serve students in a safe area, but not directly in front of their home. These logistic changes, requiring some students to adjust to a new pickup time as early as 6:35 a.m., leaving some parents scrambling to prepare for the new school year. Get your taste buds ready if you're going to the State Fair this year. The 22nd Annual Big Tex Choice Awards, the winners are in. Best Taste Savory, something called the Burger Chop Tater Tacos. It's a burger patty combined with sauteed onions and jalapenos, topped with a couple of different kinds of cheese, which is then put on top of cheddar cheese tater tots that are formed into a taco shell. Over the Best Taste Sweet, not sure I'm going to try this one. It's a Fletcher's Chocolate Corny Dog. The description is smooth milk chocolate fudge, hand-dipped in Fletcher's famous original corny dog batter, deep-fried and topped with a drizzle of yellow vanilla icing. Served with a side of some raspberry sauce. Gotta be the strangest one I've seen in years. The drink category, Best Taste Sipper, Tropical Cocoa Fresca, layered pineapple and watermelon agua fresca with a scoop of icy coconut snow. Not sure that's a kid's drink. Most creative went to a dish called Berry Me and Matcha, a fusion of creamy cheesecake indulgence with bold Japanese-inspired flair. New York-style cheesecake hand-dipped in white chocolate rolled in crushed matcha cookies, drizzled with more white chocolate and sweet strawberry jam. That one sounds a little too sweet for me, but some sure to be fan favorites at this year's Texas State Fair. 24 Days Texas State Fair opens up September 25th. That's a Friday, running all the way until Sunday, October 18th.
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9: Several East Texas counties have enacted temporary outdoor burn bans because of the hot and dry conditions. In neighboring Wood County, the Commissioner's Court enacted a burn ban on Tuesday in the unincorporated areas of the county for 7 days unless restrictions are terminated earlier. Wood County joins nearby Van Zandt and Upshur counties in having enacted burn bans. A trash collection company in nearby Mineola has fired some of its employees after they were accused of going through some of their customers' garbage. The official Facebook page for the city of Mineola posted the following, which they shared on behalf of Republic Services. Earlier, there was a post in Hometown Happenings reporting Republic Services employees going through our residents' trash. Republic Services has a very strict policy prohibiting this type of activity, and those involved have been terminated, effective immediately. As a result, trash service for August 18th may be delayed. KLTV Television reports the city also answered questions in the comments below the post and said that the employees of Republic did nothing illegal, but that they violated a strict company policy that's in place to protect customers' privacy. The Dave Thomas Foundation for Adoption is dedicated to finding permanent homes for children in foster care. 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A group of Northeast Texas counties is moving forward with plans to create a groundwater conservation district aimed at protecting groundwater supplies as water demands grow across the state. State Representative Cole Hefner of Mount Pleasant said 14 of the 15 counties involved have officially joined the effort to create the proposed Northeast Texas Groundwater Conservation District. The counties include neighboring or nearby Wood, Hunt, Lamar, Titus, Van Zandt, and Upshur counties. KYTX Television reports the proposed district would cover 15 counties over the Carrizo-Wilcox aquifer. The district would require approval from the Texas legislature during the 2027 regular session. Hefner said East Texas is currently one of the state's areas without a groundwater conservation district, meaning there are fewer local regulations governing groundwater extraction. The proposed district would regulate groundwater users, including cities, water districts, and large industries. Hefner said agricultural wells and individual residential wells would be exempt. The Elder Care Locator connects you to the many services available to help older adults live well and independently at home. For more information, see eldercare.acl.gov.
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9: The Sulphur Springs Lady Cats volleyball team went to 8-1 on the season by sweeping Greenville in three games in a match played at Wildcats Gym Tuesday evening. The Lady Cats play Nakona, Mesquite Poteet, and Spring Hill in the Farmersville tournament Thursday. The Dallas Cowboys introduced veteran NFL linebacker and Dallas area native Von Miller as their newest member Tuesday. Miller, an 8-time Pro Bowl and 3-time first-team All-Pro, says he always wanted to be a Cowboy after growing up in nearby DeSoto.
10: You know, every opportunity that I got, even before I came in the league, I tried to, you know, plant these little seeds and stuff, and it's just, for it to happen, it just shows you that you can really manifest, you know, anything. And to be here with the Dallas Cowboys back in my hometown, it's really cool.
9: And at 37, the former Texas A&M All-American says he still has a lot left in the tank, but his best quality is being a great teammate.
10: When it comes to being a great teammate, like, if it was a Hall of Fame for that, like, I'm going to the Hall of Fame first ballot. I'm probably the best teammate that ever played in the National Football League, and I say that with all confidence in the world. My ability to get people around me to play at a level that they wouldn't normally play at, like, I don't think nobody does that like me.
9: The Cowboys play at Arizona in the second preseason game at 9 p.m. Saturday night. Texas Rangers starter Cal Quantrill gave up 4 hits in 7 innings, and the Rangers blanked the Washington Nationals 5-0 Tuesday night in a game heard on KSST. Quantrill struck out 5 and did not issue a walk. Robbie Ahlstrom, Jacob Junis, and Tyler Alexander completed the shutout for the Rangers. Justin Foscue hit a 400-foot home run over the left field wall in the second inning to give the Rangers a 2-0 lead.
11: The 1-2. Foscue swings and hammers that one to left. He ruptured the baseball. That one is out of here. Justin Foscue leaves the yard. A solo home run, and the Rangers' advantage is 2-0.
9: Wyatt Langford scored the first run of the game on Jake Berger's double play ground out in the first. The The Rangers added three more runs in the third. Langford scored on Brandon Nemo's fielder's choice. Corey Seager scored after Foskey walked with the bases loaded, and Corey Freeman hit an RBI single to make it 5-0. The Rangers gained a game on the first-place Houston Astros in the American League West and now trail by one game. In the second game of the series at 7 p.m. Wednesday night against the Nationals, Jacob deGrom is expected to start for the Rangers in his first appearance since being lifted with right triceps fatigue after two innings in his last time out.
16: Take a look at today's weather. Another brutally hot day today, 105 the high temperature. That heat index all the way up to 108 or 109. Winds out of the south-southwest, 10 to 15 miles per hour. Overnight low back in the upper 70s, 79. 104 the high temperature on Thursday, 103 on Friday. And then back into the 104 to 105 range for your weekend. About a 15% chance of rain on Friday and on Saturday. I hope your place is in that 15% coverage. Winds are going to die down over the weekend as well, shifting out of the south 5 to 10 miles per hour. Next week, no better, as the high temperature on the extended forecast triple digits for the next 2 weeks. Overnight lows right around the 80-degree mark. And other than those two slight chances of rain this Friday and Saturday, I don't see any promise of rain after that. It's late August in Hopkins County, and it sure feels like it. Try to avoid being out in the heat whenever you can. 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
12: EPA granting one full and two partial small refinery exemptions, creating a new framework. It could influence future ethanol, biodiesel, and renewable diesel demand. Farmland values continued rising despite weaker margins, with U.S. farm real estate averaging $4,500 per acre, pasture values gaining faster than cropland. Denim demand also becoming less dependable for cotton as durable products, slower replacement cycles, and retail markdowns pressure mills and manufacturers. How about beef on dairy calves? They remain valuable, but narrowing percentage premiums and longer-term milk production risk could weaken future returns. USDA's phased reopening of Mexican cattle trade may ease feeder cattle costs while maintaining targeted New World screwworm protections. California almond growers continue losing Chinese market share to Australia despite growing demand. And finally, U.S. dairy exports surging as butter and cheese sales expand beyond North America. It's another Ag News update.
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26: I guess I'd characterize our market as having two main demand periods.
12: Adam Stout

0: demand period of the year is the holidays. So Thanksgiving, Christmas, New Year's, that's really where you see the middle meat demand. So that's prime rib season here in the U.S. So we've got a good demand season in May, June, and then another one in, call it, November, December, and right now we're just in the middle. So we're in a little bit of a lull. The cutout markets have come off their highs. We haven't really seen any pre-holiday buying or pre-holiday upswing to this point, but I don't think that we'd expect that for another 60 days anyway. Along, you know, your comments of consumers trading down, I think one thing that we have seen this summer, I saw a chart just recently that was just showing tenderloin prices. So think your highest value meat cut here in the U.S. Tenderloin markets have been more flat, and ground beef prices have been firm. I mean, we've had ground beef prices that have been record high. So I think there is some consumer trade down in the beef space, specifically from the very high valued stuff to ground beef. Ground beef demand is still very good from what we see.
1: Yep.
0: So I do think that we've seen some of that this summer.
2: What about exports and China?
0: We have had an announcement back in May that the Chinese were going to relist some of our export facilities, and they got that going. And we are shipping some beef to China today, but it's in very, very small quantities. Several years ago, China had grown to become a top three beef market for us. They went from nothing in 2019 to a sizable export partner for us in 2024. I don't know that my years are exactly right there, but something like that. And then they shut us off for a couple of years, and now we're back, but it's in a very, very small way.
2: Ben Parks is with StoneX.
3: I mean, I think one of the things that really helps so many stages of the industry here is the variety of tools that we have. You know, I mean, we've got a feeder cattle contract. We've got a fat cattle contract. We've got corn and feed futures contracts that they can utilize to hedge. And so really kind of wherever they are throughout the supply chain, they've got an offering, right? They've got tools that have liquidity that provide them the opportunities to mitigate risk. And so I think that's probably the most important piece is just they've got the products.
2: And Stout adds,
0: yeah, we've got exchange traded products, the futures and options that Adam mentioned, obviously super popular. We've got a relatively new product in a government insurance program called LRP, or Livestock Risk Protection. So it's a government subsidized put option, for lack of a better description. But that has become extremely popular, especially with feeder cattle operators, stockers, cow-calf operators. Maybe not quite so much on the live cattle or the fed cattle side yet, but I think that's got the potential to grow.
2: And this is Agriculture Today.
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0: 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I'm Tristan Ryans, and an update is expected soon on construction in Big Bend.
1: The head of Customs and Border Protection is in Texas this week, touring the national park. Sheriff Thaddeus Cleveland says that Commissioner Rodney Scott has been flying over the area to get a bird's eye view of what is needed.
2: What he actually said was to do a sanity check to make sure the plans that were in place either are good or can be changed.
1: He expects construction will be limited to road improvements. That, he says, is important to give Border Patrol agents the right amount of access to the park. And there will likely be some surveillance towers erected, but no wall is needed, he says. In San Antonio, Michael Board, TSN News.
0: A group of Texas families who don't want to see the Ten Commandments posted in public school classrooms are urging the U.S. Supreme Court to take up their lawsuit. Professor John Blackman at the South Texas College of Law said this is exactly the type of case that the justices love to see.
3: In the 1980s, the Supreme Court said that you can't put Ten Commandments on the wall, but more recent Supreme Court cases suggest that maybe you can.
0: He says the court also likes to consolidate different laws in different states. The conservative group Texas Values welcomes the challenge, pointing to the fact that the Bible verse is on display at the Supreme Court. And Carmelo Anthony, the Texas teen convicted of murdering Austin Metcalf at a high school track meet, is back in court today. His new legal team is trying to get him a new trial and remove Judge Roach from proceedings.
4: The defense says Judge Roach compromised his impartiality when he spoke publicly after the trial, including an interview where he agreed the jury, quote, got it right. They're also challenging his decisions to limit cameras and public access during the trial. Roach defended those restrictions in a written statement, saying the overwhelming focus on my ruling regarding the media and courtroom was to protect the process, witnesses, and jury. A visiting judge is going to decide this morning whether Roach should be removed from Anthony's post-trial proceedings.
0: That's Xavier Walton reporting. In June, Carmelo Anthony was sentenced to 35 years in prison. And just about everything the city of San Antonio touches could get more expensive for those living there.
5: The city put out a 30-page plan to raise fees for a host of things, from parking at the airport to costlier EMS rides. They're proposing fee raises for garbage collection, Alamo Dome parking and event fees, dangerous dog licenses, lost library books, garage sale permits, vacant lot cleanup, and more. And all 140 fees that would bring in around $99 million, $30 million of which would go to offset the $158 million budget deficit. A series of budget town halls kicks off today through next Tuesday. Eric Lycom, TSN News.
0: And so far, the extreme heat is not creating a crisis on the Texas power grid. ERCOT remains out of emergency operations this morning with no conservation appeal in effect and no controlled outages ordered. Headlines coming up. This is TSN News.
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0: The United Arab Emirates has suspended all trade with Iran after it said it had come under renewed fire from the country. That will further isolate the Islamic Republic. The country is already suffering under U.S. sanctions and a blockade. Ukrainian President Vladimir Zelensky has fired a senior official amid a corruption investigation involving a deputy head of the presidential office. This development follows the recent dismissal of the defense minister, who's calling for national elections in a direct challenge to Zelensky, despite Russia's four-year-old full-scale invasion. North Korea says the U.S. decision to scale back military exercises with South Korea doesn't change what it views as the provocative nature of the drills, and the Justice Department is defending its prosecution of former FBI Director James Comey and says there's no serious dispute that a social media post of seashells he made could be understood as a threat against President Donald Trump.
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11: Here's your KSST KRVA FM weather. An extreme heat warning remains in effect until 8 this evening. Sunny and hot as we go through the day with a high around 105, a southwest wind around 10 miles an hour. Mostly clear tonight, lows in the lower 80s. Sunny and 105 Thursday, mostly clear tomorrow night with a low down to 80. I'm meteorologist Matthew Harding on KSST and KRVA FM.
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6: Cattle trading steady to higher, grains lower. I'm Kerry Martin with a market update on the Texas Farm Bureau Radio Network. Cattle futures trading steady to higher with the October live cattle contract unchanged, 218.77. The December up 72, 219.12. Feeder cattle higher with the September up 45 cents, 333.40. October feeders up 77, trading at 326.12. Corn slightly lower. September contract down 1 3/4, 463 1/4. December corn down 1 1/2 at 488 a bushel. Wheat dropping lower. September down 14 1/4, 744 1/2. Cotton lower as well with December down 26 points. 85.22 cents. In the energy market, September natural gas up 6 at 275. September West Texas crude up 47, 84.97 a barrel. I'm Kerry Martin on the Texas Farm Bureau Radio Network.
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10: Dr. Jesse Daystar with Cotton Incorporated.
11: So we have to shape the systems that evaluate cotton, that enable brands to say, which fiber do I need to make my clothing out of? So we have to make sure that cotton is fairly represented there, make sure the science is up to date, make sure that cotton has its best foot forward. So we engage with standard bodies, technical committees, a million working groups that are very time consuming in all times of the day. It can be very challenging. Most of them are often in European time zones. We engage, we influence, and hopefully get that impact. For example, Product Environmental Footprint and HIG, Material Sustainability Index, are two tools that are commonly used by brands that have data sets, measure sustainability, and are used to make sourcing decisions. So we want to make sure that cotton is included in there in an appropriate way, that U.S. cotton, for example. We published our recent U.S. life cycle assessment. We got the data in there. We also want to make sure that microplastic impacts are included there and that it's known that cotton does biodegrade and has a lower microfiber impact. So we want to make sure that those types of decision tools that brands heavily rely on are showing cotton in a fair, representative way that can hopefully improve our demand. And that's really, you know, where the impact comes from. A fair comparison, better understanding of the science that shows cotton to be a natural solution to sustainability, synthetic microfiber pollution, and compliance.
10: It's Growing Cotton.
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2: The Sulphur Springs Lady Cats volleyball team went to 8-1 on the season by sweeping Greenville in three games in a match played at Wildcats Gym Tuesday evening. The Lady Cats play Nakona, Mesquite Poteet, and Spring Hill in the Farmersville tournament Thursday. The Dallas Cowboys introduced veteran NFL linebacker and Dallas area native Von Miller as their newest member Tuesday. Miller, an 8-time Pro Bowl and 3-time first-team All-Pro, says he always wanted to be a Cowboy after growing up in nearby DeSoto.
3: You know, every opportunity that I got, even before I came in the league, I tried to, you know, plant these little seeds and stuff, and it's just, for it to happen, it just shows you that you can really manifest, you know, anything. And to be here with the Dallas Cowboys back in my hometown, it's really cool.
2: And at 37, the former Texas A&M All-American says he still has a lot left in the tank, but his best quality is being a great teammate.
3: When it comes to being a great teammate, like, if it was a Hall of Fame for that, like, I'm going to the Hall of Fame first ballot. I'm probably the best teammate that ever played in the National Football League, and I say that with all confidence in the world. My ability to get people around me to play at a level that they wouldn't normally play at, like, I don't think nobody does that like me.
2: The Cowboys play at Arizona in the second preseason game at 9 p.m. Saturday night.
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6: 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That's the lowest level in Redfin records dating to 2013. Sellers outnumbered buyers by roughly 600,000, giving buyers more negotiating leverage, although high costs continue to keep many would-be buyers on the sidelines. Rebel Creamery filed for Chapter 11 bankruptcy after a federal court ordered it to turn over nearly $24 million in profits to a rival ice cream company. A federal judge found that Rebel intentionally infringed on its rival's distinctive packaging trade dress and ordered Rebel to redesign its ice cream pints. The FDA has upgraded the recall of more than 1.5 million dozen eggs to Class 1, its highest risk recall classification. The recalled eggs may be contaminated with salmonella and were sold under different brand names. I'm Mark Huffman. 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
3: 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U.S. pork production reduced by about 80.

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1: TSN News, I'm Alan Skaya. Minnesota's governor suing the Texas governor for refusing to extradite an ICE agent, facing four counts of felony assault. TSN's Chris Fox has the latest.
2: ICE agent Christian Castro was arrested in Texas in May after a nationwide warrant was issued. A Minnesota judge found probable cause to believe Castro fired a gun at the front door of a Minneapolis home, knowing it was occupied by multiple people, injuring one. Abbott's refused to sign the extradition papers. Governor Walz took legal action. At a campaign event, Abbott said he demands Minnesota repays the U.S. for fraud committed in their state under federal programs.
3: And they acknowledge their fault and the fraud that took place, and they fully repay the United States of America for the fraud they committed.
2: The U.S. Supreme Court has ruled that federal courts can force a governor to sign an extradition request. In Austin, Chris Fox, TSN News.
1: The head of Customs and Border Protection met with local leaders in South Texas this week. He's deciding on the future of border wall construction in Big Bend National Park. Terrell County Sheriff Thaddeus Cleveland is also a retired Border Patrol agent. He was asking Rodney Scott to consider alternatives.
4: He's flying the border to assess their plans in Big Bend National Park as well as Big Bend Ranch State Park.
1: He expects construction will be limited to road improvements. He says that's important to give Border Patrol agents the right amount of access to the park. He says surveillance towers could also be built, but he says a wall is not needed. A minor league coach from the San Diego Padres system faces deportation. Connell McShane reports he was arrested by immigration officers at the El Paso airport over the weekend.
5: The family of this guy, his name is Oswaldo Perea, he's originally from Venezuela, says he was detained at El Paso International Airport early Sunday morning, works as a catching coordinator for the AAA affiliate of the Padres there. His wife tells The Athletic he was trying to fly to the family home in Arizona. Perea has a pending asylum application, but according to his brother, he did not have his work permit card when they stopped him.
1: The Padres, meanwhile, they say they're working to gather additional information about the situation. A cyber breach has given students at the University of Texas San Antonio a few extra days of summer break.
6: UTSA says their systems were responding to unauthorized activity over the weekend. Their IT team detected the breach before it reached core systems. As a result, officials said they will delay the start of classes to next Monday, August 24th. This precautionary measure gives them time to properly restore any services that were affected by the cyber breach. Classes were to begin today. UTSA says no university data was accessed or stolen, and they'll continue to monitor the system. Eric Lycom, TSN News.
1: The cyclospora outbreak might be under control, but new cases are still coming in. Texas Health Department says the state has seen 410 cyclospora cases so far this year. That's 95 more than last week. This is TSN News.
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1: The president says he's delaying 50% tariffs on Canadian imports. Donald Trump says the two countries reached a deal just hours before the sanctions were going to take effect. That could buy time for more negotiations. The taxes would hit about 5% of what Canada ships to the U.S. every year, totaling about $20 billion worth of imports. United Arab Emirates says it's getting hit with more ballistic missile from Iran. That triggered nationwide warnings for people to find shelter. It was the first time in weeks they've sounded that alarm. UAE is now suspending all trade with Iran as a result. An Ebola outbreak in the Congo was now past 5,000 confirmed cases. The strain has no approved vaccine or treatment. World Health Organization warns this outbreak could surpass the one in West Africa 10 years ago that killed 11,000 people. The president's picked a new leader for the Food and Drug Administration. Marty Makary resigned in May. Dr. Heidi Overton could now take his place. She's currently deputy director of the White House Domestic Policy Council. I'm Alan Skaya, TSN News.
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10: Here's your KSST KRVA FM weather. An extreme heat warning remains in effect until 8 this evening. Sunny and hot as we go through the day with a high around 105, a southwest wind around 10 miles an hour. Mostly clear tonight, lows in the lower 80s. Sunny and 105 Thursday, mostly clear tomorrow night with a low down to 80. I'm meteorologist Matthew Harding on KSST and KRVA FM.
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11: The U.S. Treasury quietly released its official financial report for 2025. It appears by its own numbers, the U.S. government seems insolvent. It's reported that the Treasury shows about $6 trillion in assets and over $47 trillion in liabilities. Add it all up, and it looks like the U.S. owes more than $130 trillion it doesn't have. 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
2: Texas Rangers starter Cal Quantrill gave up four hits in seven innings, and the Rangers blanked the Washington Nationals 5-0 Tuesday night in a game heard on KSST. Quantrill struck out five and did not issue a walk. Robbie Ahlstrom, Jacob Junis, and Tyler Alexander completed the shutout for the Rangers. Justin Foscue hit a 400-foot home run over the left field wall in the second inning to give the Rangers a 2-0 lead.
3: The 1-2. Foscue swings and hammers that one to left. He ruptured the baseball. That one is out of here. Justin Foscue leaves the yard. A solo home run, and the Rangers' advantage is 2-0.
2: Wyatt Langford scored the first run of the game on Jake Berger's double play ground out in the first. The Rangers added three more runs in the third. Langford scored on Brandon Nemo's fielder's choice. Corey Seager scored after Foscue walked with the bases loaded, and Corey Freeman hit an RBI single to make it 5-0. The Rangers gained a game on the first-place Houston Astros in the American League West and now trail by one game. In the second game of the series at 7 p.m. Wednesday night against the Nationals, Jacob deGrom is expected to start for the Rangers in his first appearance since being lifted with right triceps fatigue after two innings in his last time out.
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6: That Texas sun, she's a beautiful beast. 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So let's keep the Lone Star State burning bright, not burning down.
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10: The U.S. Treasury quietly released its official financial report for 2025. It appears by its own numbers, the U.S. government seems insolvent. It's reported that the Treasury shows about $6 trillion in assets and over $47 trillion in liabilities. 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
1: Cattle prices are falling and have area feed yards struggling to make a profit. I'm James Hunt with Around the Cap Rock on the Texas Farm Bureau Radio Network. If you look back a couple of months or so, the average cash price for fed cattle in our area was topping $260 per hundredweight, which meant feed yards were able to net profits of about $300 per head on a cash basis. But now prices have fallen by about $30, and Brady Miller of Texas Cattle Feeders Association says margins are looking bad.
2: If you look at a live animal coming out of the feed yard today on a cash basis, you're probably looking at a $300 to $400 loss for these cattle coming out of the feed yard today on a cash basis. And then if you look at a replacement calf going into the feed yard to replace the animal you just sold, today you would be putting that calf on feed at about a $300 loss as well. So it makes it pretty difficult to want to accept that type of loss.
3: And with those kinds of margins, we've talked a number of times about the fact that margins can be improved when cattle feeders are doing things through the futures market or through forward contracting. But I would think with those kinds of losses being shown on the cash basis experience, it's pretty hard for cattle feeders to make a profit right now, no matter how they go about it, is what I would think.
2: That would be true. Yes, you can back these animals up some, but you're not going to back them up that much. Now, can you change how you're marketing these animals and get some premium on the quality of these animals of how you market them? Yes, you can. But still, on average, you're not going to make up that type of loss. So that would be very true.
1: Once again, that was Brady Miller of Texas Cattle Feeders Association. I'm James Hunt on the Texas Farm Bureau Radio Network.
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2: Fools rush in where angels fear to tread. And so I come to you, my love, my heart above my head. 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Fools rush in where wise men never go, but wise men never fall in love.

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1: TSN News. I'm Alan Skye. Minnesota's Attorney General is suing Governor Greg Abbott. He wants the court to force Abbott to extradite an ICE agent to stand trial for assault and for lying in a report about injuring a man during an immigration crackdown in Minneapolis. The lawsuit asks a federal judge to bar the sheriff in Cameron County, Texas, from releasing Christian Castro from jail and to force Abbott to sign an extradition warrant. Prosecutors say Castro fired a gun through the front door of a home in Minneapolis, hitting a man in the leg. They say Castro then falsely accused the man of attacking an ICE officer. They say Texas could release Castro 90 days after he was detained. That's coming up next week, and they're worried Castro could try to slip into Mexico. We've been following this case north of Dallas, where a teenager was convicted of murdering another outside of a track meet. Carmelo Anthony was sentenced to 35 years in prison, but he may now be on his way to a new trial, and the judge has been removed from the case.
2: It took less than an hour for visiting Judge Sid Harrell to decide to remove Judge John Roach from the bench in this case. He said he feels like the judge could be impartial, but removed him anyway. Now a new judge will come in. The trial is not over by any stretch of the imagination. Tomorrow, defense attorneys will be asking the new judge, whomever that is, for a totally new trial for Carmelo Anthony. At the Collin County Courthouse, Russell Scott, TSN News.
1: And also in Collin County, people who want to recall the mayor of McKinney and three council members are now gathering signatures.
3: The campaign began after the council voted 7-0 to approve a site plan for the McKinney Islamic Association. Recall organizers say their complaints go beyond the mosque and include concerns about city leadership, spending, growth, and whether elected officials listen to residents. Republican Congressman Keith Self signed the petition on Sunday.
4: So the city council will listen to the citizens of McKinney.
3: But last night's council meeting was dominated by residents who opposed the recall.
5: Let the way we treat one another be worthy of the God we invoke.
3: Thank you. District 3 Councilwoman Jeray Feltes is one of four officials targeted.
6: What I could not live with is looking back on my time in this chair and knowing that when my community needed someone to stand up for the law, I chose to bend to political pressures of the minority.
3: Organizers need about 5,800 valid McKinney voter signatures by September 26th to move the recall process forward. John Little, TSN News.
1: U.S. Army is restarting Apache helicopter training flights today. Those choppers have been grounded after one of them crashed in Central Texas last week. Two members of the U.S. Army were killed there. The Army stopped the training flights to review any safety concerns. Cause of the crash is still being investigated. Amarillo ISD has something to smile about as kids settle in for the new year there. All four of their high schools earned an A rating for the first time ever. Amarillo ISD credits teachers for the milestone, saying the relationships and trust they build with students speaks volumes about the work they do. Texas Education Agency's ratings aim to follow how much students are learning and their readiness for the next grade or life after high school. This is TSN News.
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1: United Arab Emirates has suspended all trade with Iran. UAE says it's come under renewed fire from the country. They say incoming ballistic missile fire triggered nationwide warnings for residents to seek shelter Tuesday night. Iran's already dealing with U.S. sanctions and a blockade, and losing the United Arab Emirates could further isolate the Islamic Republic. Ukraine's president has fired a senior official amid a corruption investigation. Volodymyr Zelensky had previously fired his defense minister, who's been calling for national elections. The challenge comes as Russia's invasion has now been ongoing 4 years, and the corruption investigation has not implicated Zelensky himself, but could pose a political challenge to him. Meantime, Russian President Vladimir Putin has rebuffed U.S.-led peace efforts there. North Korea says America's decision to scale back military exercises with South Korea does not change what it views as a provocative nature of the drills. U.S. and South Korea have confirmed they're scaling back drills, but some observers say they worry that'll weaken their defense posture. I'm Alan Skaya, TSN News.
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10: Here's your KSST KRVA FM weather. An extreme heat warning remains in effect until 8 this evening. Sunny and hot as we go through the day with a high around 105, a southwest wind around 10 miles an hour. Mostly clear tonight, lows in the lower 80s. Sunny and 105 Thursday, mostly clear tomorrow night with a low down to 80. I'm meteorologist Matthew Harding on KSST and KRVA FM.
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6: Cattle close lower, grains and cotton higher. I'm Kerry Martin with Closing Markets on the Texas Farm Bureau Radio Network. Cattle futures close lower with the October live cattle contract down $1.70, finishing at 217.22. The December down 205, 217.15. Feeder cattle took a drop with September down 422, closing at 329.12, while October feeders were down 427 to close at 322.05. Cash-fed cattle market picking up a bit. All of it in the Northern Plains. We've seen live sales there at 225. That's $3 lower. Dressed sales coming in at the 355 level. No sales reported so far in the Southern Plains. Boxed beef prices have been on quite a rally. Choice up another 413, 395.28. Select down $1.50, 364.17. Corn closed higher with lower production estimates and strong demand for U.S. corn pushing prices higher. September corn up 9 3/4, 473 a bushel. December corn up 10, 498 and a half. The Russia-Ukraine war continues to cut off grain exports from those countries, and that's benefiting our market with September Kansas City wheat up 18 1/4, 762 a bushel. September Chicago wheat up 15 3/4, 680 1/4. The West Texas and Panhandle cotton crop is drying up, and we're expecting higher abandonment rates. That's supporting cotton prices right now, with the new crop December contract up 294 points, closing at 88.35 cents. In the energy markets, September natural gas unchanged, 277. September West Texas crude up 71 cents, 85.65 a barrel. I'm Kerry Martin on the Texas Farm Bureau Radio Network.
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3: Texas Agriculture Commissioner Sid Miller is advising residents across the state to check their kitchens and follow federal safety alerts following a multi-state salmonella outbreak linked to fresh jalapeno peppers imported from Mexico. The Food and Drug Administration and the Centers for Disease Control and Prevention, alongside state and local health officials, moved quickly to identify the foreign supplier, issue public warnings, and remove affected batches from grocery store shelves. Friday, Commissioner Miller emphasized both the cultural importance of the pepper to Lone Star cuisine and the larger national implications of food inspection standards. Quote, Texans love jalapenos. We put them on burgers, tacos, nachos, barbecue, and just about anything else that needs a little kick. They're practically their own food group in Texas. That's why Texans need to be able to trust that the peppers they bring home are safe. End quote. Miller used the advisory to advocate for stricter scrutiny on imported agricultural goods while praising local growers who operate under stringent domestic regulations. Quote, this salmonella outbreak in jalapenos from a supplier in Mexico is another reminder that food security is national security, end quote, Miller stated, calling for stronger measures to intercept contaminated foreign produce before it enters local retail pipelines. Emphasizing that Texas producers adhere to rigorous standards, Miller urged consumers to prioritize domestic produce.
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9: 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It appears by its own numbers, the U.S. government seems insolvent. It's reported that the Treasury shows about $6 trillion in assets and over $47 trillion in liabilities. Add it all up, and it looks like the U.S. owes more than $130 trillion it doesn't have. 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
3: I'm David Johnson with the Wall Street Wrap-Up. We saw selling today on Wall Street, third consecutive day of selling. This one was with about the same amount of gusto as we've seen over the last couple of days, which is to say not much. S&P average is down 53. The Dow slipped down triple digits right at the close, down 117 points. Now, that said, there was some pretty good selling in the NASDAQ today, down 355 points. They are beating up on the storage companies again, and a lot of the artificial intelligence plays. SanDisk down $161 a share today. Micron was down 70. Western Digital was down 40. And that's why the NASDAQ was down 355 points, or 1.3%. Crude oil's been all over the place, but again, within a very narrow range. Right at the close, down 39 cents at $84.11. Interest rates spiked up, made new 19-year highs, and then pulled back a bit. I'm David Johnson.
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1: TSN News, I'm Austin York. The judge in the Carmelo Anthony murder case has been recused. The decision was made this morning, and now a new judge will hear the defense's request for a brand new trial.
2: Carmelo Anthony's father had asked supporters to rally peacefully at the courthouse. They did, and when the announcement was made that a new judge would be put into place, they erupted with excitement.
3: Ecstatic. I am so happy. Glad that he was recused and that there will be another judge over this case.
4: I think that it was the right thing to do. If it wasn't a mistake, he wouldn't be recused.
2: Now, the trial's not over. There's another hearing tomorrow that defense attorney Todd Shapiro, who's not associated with this case, tells me it'll likely take 1 to 2 days because he's heard there will be 12 to 14 witnesses called as the defense asks for a new trial. At the Collin County Courthouse, Russell Scott, TSN News.
1: Lieutenant Governor Dan Patrick is threatening public schools that don't remove books he says are vulgar. His list of inappropriate books tops 2,000, and Patrick says they have already been removed.
5: Senate Bill 13 says they should be removed, but what we're finding out is about 80% of the school districts have not done anything, and some school districts push back.
1: So now Patrick is proposing legislation to penalize schools that don't remove those books by one full grade level in their annual school performance ratings. He also insists this isn't book banning.
5: There are no books banned in America. You can buy any book you want to, but we do not take taxpayer money and buy these books for our schools.
1: The list of books was compiled by conservative activist Bonnie Wallace, who recently appeared on the Lieutenant Governor's podcast. The fight over construction in Big Bend is going back to court.
6: A federal judge has agreed to hear a lawsuit involving the border security work inside the national park. It's brought by Apache tribe members and a tour group who cite religious and constitutional grounds. State Senator Roland Gutierrez, who's acting as the group's lawyer, says the Fed's been misrepresenting what is being done.
7: They said, oh, we're just surveying. They have clear-cut miles and miles of roadway.
6: He says the feds have already bulldozed the pristine land into unrecognizable pulp. The hearing for a restraining order is a week from Friday. In San Antonio, Michael Board, TSN News.
1: What do Texans think about data centers?
8: Establishing regulations over data centers while enabling communities to plan and manage growth responsibly. That's the goal of the Texas House State Affairs Committee. Their discussion even included how electrical transmission costs are billed. State Rep. John McQuinney questioned PUC Director Thomas Gleason.
9: Minimum billing demand is going to impact affordability for residential ratepayers in a positive manner that will lower their cost. Is that accurate?
10: Yes, sir.
1: This is TSN News.
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1: Ukraine's president has fired a senior official amid a corruption investigation. Vladimir Zelensky had previously fired his defense minister, who's been calling for national elections. The challenge comes as Russia invasion now has been going on for 4 years. North Korea says America's decision to scale back military exercises with South Korea does not change what it views as the provocative nature of the drills. The U.S. and South Korea have confirmed they're scaling back drills, but some observers say they worry that'll weaken their defense posture. And the Justice Department is defending its prosecution of former FBI Director James Comey. DOJ says there's no serious dispute that a social media post of seashells he made could be seen as a threat against President Trump. I'm Austin York on the Texas State Network. This is TSN News.

0: taking a look at your community calendar.
1: Here's a fun date for you. The first day of school for the Sulphur Springs ISD is August 20th.
0: Mercy me, it's Heritage Park's 50th year anniversary. They started in 1976. Can you believe it? There's free admission September 5th, starting at 10 a.m. and going till 3 p.m. You know where they're at. They're over at 416 North Jackson Street here in Sulphur Springs. They've got the historical buildings. There'll be music, storytelling, games, fishing, craft demos, animals, snack bar, bakery, ice cream. Cash only on that. Step back in time and help celebrate 50 years.
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1: Families across the Sulphur Springs Independent School District are navigating significant adjustments to their morning and evening routines following a major district announcement regarding student transportation. In a formal letter, Transportation Director Dan Fronberger informed parents that the district's centralized bus hub has been entirely eliminated. The district now shifting to campus-based routing, and that sparked some local discussions as parents review new pickup times, designated stops, and revised logistics ahead of the upcoming academic term. Under this new system, bus routes are now structured to reflect direct campus-based transportation. Elementary-only routes will operate independently, while separate high school and middle school routes will run directly from each campus, completely removing shuttle transfers between the campus levels. Some frustrated parents are speaking out after receiving the notice, detailing the major bus route overhauls just days before the school year begins. On August 20th, parents also learning that their students will be picked up and dropped off at the student's assigned bus stop, not necessarily at their front door. Locations have been identified, says the school district, to serve students in a safe area, but not directly in front of their home. These logistic changes, requiring some students to adjust to a new pickup time as early as 6:35 a.m., leaving some parents scrambling to prepare for the new school year. Get your taste buds ready if you're going to the State Fair this year. The 22nd Annual Big Tex Choice Awards, the winners are in. Best Taste Savory, something called the Burger Chop Tater Tacos. It's a burger patty combined with sauteed onions and jalapenos, topped with a couple of different kinds of cheese, which is then put on top of cheddar cheese tater tots that are formed into a taco shell. Over the Best Taste Sweet, not sure I'm going to try this one. It's a Fletcher's Chocolate Corny Dog. The description is smooth milk chocolate fudge, hand-dipped in Fletcher's famous original corny dog batter, deep-fried and topped with a drizzle of yellow vanilla icing. Served with a side of some raspberry sauce. Got to be the strangest one I've seen in years. The drink category, Best Taste Sipper, Tropical Cocoa Fresca, Layered Pineapple and Watermelon Agua Fresca with a scoop of icy coconut snow. Not sure that's a kid's drink. Most creative went to a dish called Berry Me and Matcha, a fusion of creamy cheesecake indulgence with bold Japanese-inspired flair. New York-style cheesecake hand-dipped in white chocolate rolled in crushed matcha cookies, drizzled with more white chocolate and sweet strawberry jam. That one sounds a little too sweet for me, but some sure to be fan favorites at this year's Texas State Fair. 24 days Texas State Fair opens up September 25th. That's a Friday, running all the way until Sunday, October 18th.
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4: Texas Rangers starter Cal Quantrill gave up four hits in seven innings, and the Rangers blanked the Washington Nationals 5-0 Tuesday night in a game heard on KSST. Quantrill struck out five and did not issue a walk. Robbie Ahlstrom, Jacob Junis, and Tyler Alexander completed the shutout for the Rangers. Justin Foscue hit a 400-foot home run over the left field wall in the second inning to give the Rangers a 2-0 lead.
5: The 1-2. Foscue swings and hammers that one to left. He ruptured the baseball. That one is out of here. Justin Foscue leaves the yard. A solo home run, and the Rangers' advantage is 2-0.
4: Wyatt Langford scored the first run of the game on Jake Berger's double play ground out in the first. The Rangers added three more runs in the third. Langford scored on Brandon Nimmo's fielder's choice. Corey Seager scored after Foskey walked with the bases loaded, and Corey Freeman hit an RBI single to make it 5-0. The Rangers gained a game on the first-place Houston Astros in the American League West and now trail by one game. In the second game of the series at 7 p.m. Wednesday night against the Nationals, Jacob deGrom is expected to start for the Rangers in his first appearance since being lifted with right triceps fatigue after two innings in his last time out.
0: That's your local news on KSST 1230 AM.

0: The Texas boll weevil eradication program has been a huge success. I'm Kerry Martin with Texas Ag News and Views on the Texas Farm Bureau Radio Network.
1: Boll weevil eradication is a Texas-sized success story.
0: That's Zach Brady, outside counsel to the Texas Boll Weevil Eradication Foundation. He told the Texas House Committee on Agriculture and Livestock Tuesday that the boll weevil eradication program has been a big success in the state, so it's now a much smaller program than it used to be.
1: At our height in 2002, we had 2,000 FTEs. We now have 120 FTEs, 70 of those in the Rio Grande Valley. At our height, we had over 70 employees in our headquarters office. We now have 8 employees in our headquarters office in Abilene. At our height, we owed over $200 million in program debt. For several years, that balance has been, and we intended to continue to keep it at, $0 of debt.
0: Brady says it has cost $1.8 billion to eradicate the boll weevil from Texas, with over half of that money coming from cotton growers. Of course, it's still not completely eradicated. We continue to fight the weevil in the Rio Grande Valley because the eradication efforts on the Mexican side of the border have not been as successful as we've been here in Texas. USDA is now accepting applications for grants designed to increase sheep production and promotion.
2: 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Applications for funding may be submitted on grants.gov through October 2nd. 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
0: Texas A&M AgriLife Extension has published an updated fact sheet on the pasture mealybug. The new sheet covers the use of Centric 40WG, which is now the first EPA-approved treatment, plus identification and monitoring tips. Dozens of field trials in infested pastures around the state showed Centric WG provided consistent, strong control of the pest. The pasture mealybug has been found in 79 Texas counties. The potential forage losses caused by the bug could reach as high as $1 billion a year. I'm Kerry Martin on the Texas Farm Bureau Radio.

0: James Terry has been slaving over a hot microphone. Here comes his contributions to this first hour.
1: Here is this day in music history for August 19th. I'm James Terry. In 1964, the Rolling Stones played the second of six shows at the New Theater Ballroom, Guernsey, in the Channel Islands. On this day, in 1967, the Beatles scored their 14th U.S. number one single with All You Need Is Love. Mick Jagger, Keith Richard, Eric Clapton, Keith Moon, Graham Nash, Mary Ann Faithfull, and Walker brother Gary Leeds all sang backing vocals on the track. In 1969, Joni Mitchell, David Crosby, Stephen Stills, and Jefferson Airplane all appeared on the ABC TV Dick Cavett Show from Television Center in New York City. In 1972, David Bowie played the first of two nights at the Rainbow Theatre in England on his current 182-date Ziggy Stardust World Tour. On this day in 1978, the Commodores started a five-week run at number one on the UK singles chart with Three Times a Lady. Lionel Richie wrote the song about his love for his wife, mother, and grandmother, hence once, twice, three times a lady. Happy birthday today to Ian Gillan, vocalist with Deep Purple, known for their 1970 number two single, Black Knight, and this 1973 U.S. number four single, Smoke on the Water.

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5: Here's your KSST KRVA FM weather. An extreme heat warning remains in effect until 8 this evening. Sunny and hot as we go through the day with a high around 105, a southwest wind around 10 miles an hour. Mostly clear tonight, lows in the lower 80s. Sunny and 105 Thursday, mostly clear tomorrow night with a low down to 80. I'm meteorologist Matthew Harding on KSST and KRVA FM.
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Coming up soon, James Terry's contribution to this hour of Afternoon Drive. James Terry, a huge Rangers fan. Of course, he's been following them since 1961 when they were the Senators.

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0: TSN, Texas State Network News. I'm Alan Skaya. This is the Evening Report. The Lieutenant Governor is threatening to lower public school ratings if they don't remove books from their libraries he describes as filthy and vulgar.
1: Patrick says going forward, his focus will be to make sure that more than 2,000 books are removed from public school libraries.
2: We are not going to have this filth and vulgarity and violence of graphic scenes of rape, of stories of teachers and students having a sexual affair in our school libraries.
1: Senate Bill 13 passed last session. It calls for the removal of books with indecent or profane content. But Patrick says 80% of the school superintendents have ignored the law.
2: If these books are not off the shelf, we will pass a law that will knock your grade letter down one.
1: It was Llano resident Bonnie Wallace who made Dan Patrick aware of the problem.
3: I need to expose the darkness so that schools can remove it.
1: In Austin, Chris Fox, TSN News.
0: That comes as schools across Texas are reviewing their ratings that came out last week. Amarillo ISD might be celebrating. All four of their high schools earned an A rating for the first time ever. Amarillo ISD credits teachers for the milestone, saying the relationships and trust they build with students speaks volumes about what they do. Texas Education Agency's ratings aim to follow how much students are learning and their readiness for the next grade level or life after high school. Minnesota is suing Governor Greg Abbott over the extradition of an ICE agent DPS helped arrest. Christian Castro faces four counts of felony assault. Prosecutors say he fired a gun at the front door of a Minnesota home in January, injuring one guy inside. In May, Castro was found in Texas and arrested by DPS. Minnesota Governor Tim Walz has taken legal action against Governor Abbott to force him to sign the extradition warrant. Abbott says he has demands, too.
4: And that is, it's time for Minnesota to step up and repay the United States of America and Americans for all the fraud that they've committed in their state under federal programs. And I will not respond to them at all.
0: Abbott was speaking at a campaign event. The lawsuit came nearly a week after the Minnesota Attorney General sent a letter asking Abbott to sign the extradition papers. Texas could come close to its record for electricity use this afternoon. ERCOT's predicting demand will reach near 90,000 megawatts right around 6 o'clock tonight. The all-time record's a bit more than 91,000 megawatts. And even with that near-record demand, though, ERCOT says capacity should stay ahead with 122,000 megawatts around that peak. The tightest period could come later tonight, around 8 or 9, but even then, demand is forecast around 85,000 megawatts with capacity at about 100,000. Texas has now overtaken Virginia as the nation's leading state for data center capacity. A report from a commercial real estate firm JLL says Texas has 26 gigawatts of data center capacity either operating or under construction. That's twice Virginia's 13 gigawatts. Much of that growth is being driven by North Texas, where DFW added more than 2 gigawatts just during the first half of this year. One distinction, though, Northern Virginia remains the world's largest individual data center market, but Texas now leads when the entire state is counted. Still to come, he was found guilty of killing another student, but a teenager in Texas could now be headed for a new trial. This is TSN News.
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6: Hi, I'm Dallas tax attorney Jamie Flores from the law offices of Namath and Flores. 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
7: Hi, I'm Michael. I had not filed a tax return in almost a decade. I was worried that the IRS would freeze my bank accounts. Jamie's team did not stop until everything was filed and I was in good standing with the IRS.
6: Like Michael did, call the law offices of Namath and Flores, Texas tax attorneys at 972-484-0TAX or go to myirsteam.com.
0: We've been following this case north of Dallas where a teenager was convicted of murdering another outside a track meet. Carmelo Anthony was sentenced to 35 years in prison, but he may now be on his way to a new trial. The judge has been recused from the case.
8: It took less than an hour for visiting Judge Sid Harrell to decide to remove Judge John Roach from the bench in this case. He said he feels like the judge could be impartial, but removed him anyway. Now a new judge will come in. The trial is not over by any stretch of the imagination. Tomorrow, defense attorneys will be asking the new judge, whomever that is, for a totally new trial for Carmelo Anthony. At the Collin County Courthouse, Russell Scott, TSN News.
0: TSN's Austin York continues our team coverage, takes a look at what to expect from that call for a new trial.
9: Well, a new judge will be assigned to the Anthony murder case. That doesn't mean that Carmelo will necessarily get a new trial. That, according to Dallas defense attorney Ray Hendier, who is not associated with this case. He says it all comes down to a deal that the prosecution and defense made before the trial began.
10: Bill Worski, the prosecutor, did not allow, by agreement with the defense, for them to get into certain aspects of the character of the victim. But then when they wanted to call Carmelo Anthony as a witness in his own right, I think the prosecution said they were going to get into character evidence with Carmelo, and that was obviously not the defense's understanding.
9: He says because the deal agreement was broken, Anthony wasn't called to the stand in his own defense, which affected the outcome of the case. Hendier believes there's a 50-50 chance a new trial is granted.
11: Austin York, TSN News.
0: Also north of Dallas, people who want to recall the mayor of McKinney and three council members there are gathering signatures.
12: The campaign began after the council voted 7-0 to approve a site plan for the McKinney Islamic Association. Recall organizers say their complaints go beyond the mosque and include concerns about city leadership, spending, growth, and whether elected officials listen to residents. Republican Congressman Keith Self signed the petition on Sunday.
13: So the city council will listen to the citizens.
12: But last night's council meeting was dominated by residents who opposed the recall.
14: Let the way we treat one another be worthy of the God we invoke.
12: Thank you. District 3 Councilwoman Jeray Feltus is one of four officials targeted.
15: What I could not live with is looking back on my time in this chair and knowing that when my community needed someone to stand up for the law, I chose to bend to political pressures of the minority.
12: Organizers need about 5,800 valid McKinney voter signatures by September 26th to move the recall process forward. John Little, TSN News.
0: Cyclospora outbreak might be under control, but new cases are still coming in. Texas Health Department says the state has seen 410 cyclospora cases so far this year. That's an increase of 95 over the past week. 60 Texans have had conditions so bad they had to go to the hospital. We'll take a look at the day on Wall Street coming up.
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19: I'm David Johnson with the Wall Street Wrap-Up. Good news on two fronts today. On the one hand, interest rates dropped. The Treasury is intervening. They're buying back bonds, which has the effect of bringing interest rates down. How important is that? Well, 30-year rates coming into trading today had not been this high since 2007. Dow Industrials average was up 120 points today. Almost every bit of that was Merck. That's a Dow stock. It was up $17 a share today. And this follows news that Merck and Moderna have come up with a cancer vaccine, which seems to be extremely successful in reducing the risk of recurrence in melanoma patients. So interest rates were down today, the 10-year rate down to 4.64%. The price of West Texas Intermediate right this second is up 15 cents at $84.21. It didn't move much. So we had a triple-digit gain in the Dow. The NASDAQ was up 41. S&P average was up 16. I'm David Johnson.
0: And now here's Texas Agriculture Commissioner Sid Miller with a look at today on the ag markets.
20: Well, howdy, neighbors. Texas feeder cattle auctions were mixed, reporting prices 20 bucks lower to 7 bucks higher. Cattle futures were down. August live cattle futures down $1.48, closed at $223.42. August feeder cattle futures down $2.40, closed at closed at $336.85. October cotton futures were up, closed at 87 cents a pound. September wheat futures up 19 cents, closing at $7.62 a bushel. September corn up a dime to close at $4.73. And September soybean futures up 22 cents, closed at $12.22 a bushel. September soybean meal futures up $5.90, closed at $318.90 per ton. August Class B milk futures up 7 cents, closed at $16.60 a hundred. September crude oil futures up $1.30, closed at $85.42 a barrel. And the Dow Jones is up 120 points, closing at 53,463. Well, that's the roundup from the Texas Department of Agriculture. I'm your commissioner, Sid Miller. And remember, friends, Texas agriculture matters. Sold.
0: We'll take a look at national and international news coming up on TSN.
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0: The president says he's delaying 50% tariffs on Canadian imports. Donald Trump says the two countries reached a deal just before the sanctions were going to take effect. That could buy time for more negotiations. The taxes would have hit about 5% of what Canada ships to the U.S. every year, totaling about $20 billion worth of imports. The United Arab Emirates says it's been getting hit with more ballistic fire from Iran. That triggered nationwide warnings for people to find shelter and was the first time in weeks they've sounded that alarm. UAE is now suspending all trade with Iran as a result. An Ebola outbreak in the Congo is now past 5,000 confirmed cases. Strains got no approved vaccine or treatment. World Health Organization warns this outbreak could surpass the one in West Africa 10 years ago that killed 11,000 people. Got sports coming up on many TSN stations. This is the TSN Evening Report.
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25: 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They started in 1976. 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They're over at 416 North Jackson Street here in Sulphur Springs. They've got the historical buildings. 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
1: Families across the Sulphur Springs Independent School District are navigating significant adjustments to their morning and evening routines following a major district announcement regarding student transportation. In a formal letter, Transportation Director Dan Fronberger informed parents that the district's centralized bus hub has been entirely eliminated. The district now shifting to campus-based routing, and that sparked some local discussions. As parents review new pickup times, designated stops, and revised logistics ahead of the upcoming academic term, under this new system, bus routes are now structured to reflect direct campus-based transportation. Elementary-only routes will operate independently, while separate high school and middle school routes will run directly from each campus, completely removing shuttle transfers between the campus levels. Some frustrated parents are speaking out after receiving the notice, detailing the major bus route overhauls just days before the school year begins. On August 20th, parents also learning that their students will be picked up and dropped off at the student's assigned bus stop, not necessarily at their front door. Locations have been identified, says the school district, to serve students in a safe area, but not directly in front of their home. These logistic changes, requiring some students to adjust to a new pickup time as early as 6:35 a.m., leaving some parents scrambling to prepare for the new school year. Get your taste buds ready if you're going to the State Fair this year. The 22nd Annual Big Tex Choice Awards, the winners are in. Best Taste Savory, something called the Burger Chop Tater Tacos. It's a burger patty combined with sauteed onions and jalapenos, topped with a couple of different kinds of cheese, which is then put on top of cheddar cheese tater tots that are formed into a taco shell. Over the Best Taste Sweet, not sure I'm going to try this one. It's a Fletcher's Chocolate Corny Dog. The description is smooth milk chocolate fudge, hand-dipped in Fletcher's famous original corny dog batter, deep-fried and topped with a drizzle of yellow vanilla icing, served with a side of some raspberry sauce. Got to be the strangest one I've seen in years. The drink category, Best Taste Sipper, Tropical Cocoa Fresca, layered pineapple and watermelon agua fresca with a scoop of icy coconut snow. Not sure that's a kid's drink. Most creative went to a dish called Berry Me and Matcha, a fusion of creamy cheesecake indulgence with bold Japanese-inspired flair. New York-style cheesecake hand-dipped in white chocolate rolled in crushed matcha cookies, drizzled with more white chocolate and sweet strawberry jam. That one sounds a little too sweet for me, but some sure to be fan favorites at this year's Texas State Fair. 24 days Texas State Fair opens up September 25th. That's a Friday, running all the way until Sunday, October 18th.

0: It's okay. 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
1: 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I hear you. And what you say really does matter to me.
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7: Texas Rangers starter Cal Quantrill gave up four hits in seven innings, and the Rangers blanked the Washington Nationals 5-0 Tuesday night in a game heard on KSST. Quantrill struck out five and did not issue a walk. Robbie Ahlstrom, Jacob Junis, and Tyler Alexander completed the shutout for the Rangers. Justin Foscue hit a 400-foot home run over the left field wall in the second inning to give the Rangers a 2-0 lead.
8: The 1-2. Foscue swings and hammers that one to left. He ruptured the baseball. That one is out of here. Justin Foscue leaves the yard. A solo home run, and the Rangers' advantage is 2-0.
7: Wyatt Langford scored the first run of the game on Jake Berger's double play ground out in the first. The Rangers added three more runs in the third. Langford scored on Brandon Nemo's fielder's choice. Corey Seager scored after Foscue walked with the bases loaded, and Corey Freeman hit an RBI single to make it 5-0. The Rangers gained a game on the first-place Houston Astros in the American League West and now trail by one game. In the second game of the series at 7 p.m. Wednesday night against the Nationals, Jacob deGrom is expected to start for the Rangers in his first appearance since being lifted with right triceps fatigue after two innings in his last time out.
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10: Here's your KSST KRVA FM weather. We continue with an extreme heat warning in effect until 8 this evening, but it's likely to be extended. Sunny and hot through the afternoon with highs around 105, only a light southwest wind. Mostly clear tonight with lows near 80. Sunny and 105 again Thursday. We'll stay in the 100s through the weekend. I'm meteorologist Matthew Harding on KSST and KRVA FM.
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0: These days, it's easy to have information overload. 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
1: Here is This Day in Music History for August 19th. I'm James Terry. In 1964, the Beatles kicked off a North American tour at the Cow Palace in San Francisco, California, to a crowd of 17,130, playing 12 songs which made up their repertoire for the entire tour. Songs are Twist and Shout, You Can't Do That, All My Loving, She Loves You, Things We Said Today, Roll Over Beethoven, Can't Buy Me Love, If I Fall, I Want to Hold Your Hand, Boys, A Hard Day's Night, and Long Tall Sally. Also on the bill were The Righteous Brothers, The Bill Black Combo, The Exciters, and Jackie DeShannon. On this day in 1968, after 58 episodes, the final Monkees TV show airs on NBC. Since its initial run, almost every major cable network has aired reruns of the show, including a popular stint on CBS from 1969 to 1972. On this day in 1971, Led Zeppelin kicked off a North American tour at the Pacific Coliseum in Vancouver, Canada. The band played to a sold-out crowd of over 17,000 fans. Another 3,000 fans outside the venue who didn't have tickets started a battle with local police. In 1973, Rita Coolidge and Kris Kristofferson were married in Malibu, California. Kristofferson had just enjoyed a number one country hit with Why Me, which included Coolidge on backing vocals. The couple divorced near the end of 1979. In 1977, the Sex Pistols started an undercover UK tour as the Spots, an acronym for Sex Pistols on Tour Secretly. On this day in 1979, American rockabilly singer Dorsey Burnett died from a heart attack at his home in Canoga Park, California. He wrote It's Late, a hit for Ricky Nelson and Shakin' Stevens. After his death, singer and friend Delaney Brownlett organized a benefit concert for Dorsey's widow at the Forum in Inglewood, California, in which Kris Kristofferson, Hoy Daxton, Tanya Tucker, Glenn Campbell, Dwayne Eddy, Delaney and Bonnie, Gary Busey, and Roger Miller appeared. Dorsey Burnett's pioneering contribution to the genre has been recognized by the Rockabilly Hall of Fame. Happy birthday today to Johnny Nash, singer, known for his 1972 U.S. number one single, I Can See Clearly Now, and 1975 U.K. number one single, Tears on My Pillow. From 1972, here is Johnny Nash's number one single.
2: I can see clearly now, the rain is gone.
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Here's the number one song of the day for August 19th. I'm James Terry. When Doug Figger was 25, he met 17-year-old Sharona Alperin, who inspired a two-month-long run of songwriting, as well as becoming Figger's girlfriend for the next 4 years. He recalled that, quote, "It was like getting hit in the head with a baseball bat. I fell in love with her instantly, and when that happened, it sparked something, and I started writing a lot of songs, feverishly, in a short amount of time," unquote. Figger and Burton Avare, both of the group The Knack, worked out the structure and melody of the song. Avare was originally not wanting to use Alperin's name in this song, but Figger wanted it to be a direct expression of his feelings. Avare ultimately gave in. Figger claimed that My Sharona was written in 15 minutes. It became the debut single by The Knack and was released in 1979 from their album Get The Knack. It went to number one on the Billboard Hot 100 Singles chart, where it remained for 6 weeks. Billboard's 1979 Top Singles Year in Chart ranked it at number one. The Recording Industry Association of America certified My Sharona Gold, representing 1 million copies sold, and was Capitol Records' fastest gold status debut single since the Beatles' I Want to Hold Your Hand in 1979.

didn't especially like the song when Figure introduced it to the band. He did come up with a stuttering beat for the song similar to a surf stomp. He also decided to incorporate a phlegm in which two drum strokes staggered, creating a fuller sound, which Gary considered to be crucial to the song's success. This song has a stuttering effect, repeating my Sharona phrase, reminiscent of Roger Daltrey's vocals in the 1965 song My Generation by The Who. Sharona Alpertson, not only being the inspiration of this song, also appeared on the single's picture sleeve with a copy of the Knack's debut album Get the Knack in her hand. The number one song of the day comes from August 19th, 1979. Here is The Knack with My Sharona.

0: 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You haven't heard a word from these sponsors.
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1: TSN News, I'm Alan Skye. The Lieutenant Governor is threatening to lower public school ratings if they don't remove books from their libraries he describes as dirty and vulgar.
2: Patrick says going forward his focus will be to make sure that more than 2,000 books are removed from public school libraries.
3: We are not going to have this filth and vulgarity and violence of graphic scenes of rape, of stories of teachers and students having a sexual affair in our school libraries.
2: Senate Bill 13 passed last session. It calls for the removal of books with indecent or profane content. But Patrick says 80% of the school superintendents have ignored the law.
3: If these books are not off the shelf, we will pass a law that will knock your grade letter down one.
2: It was Llano resident Bonnie Wallace who made Dan Patrick aware of the problem.
4: I need to expose the darkness so that schools can remove it.
2: In Austin, Chris Fox, TSN News.
1: And the Texas House Committee is setting a goal to establish data center regulations while still letting communities plan and manage growth. The discussion at the state capitol even included ways to bring down the cost of electrical transmission. State Rep. John McQueenie questioned Public Utility Commission Chairman Thomas Gleason.
5: Minimum billing demand is going to impact affordability for residential ratepayers in a positive manner that will lower their cost. Is that accurate?
6: Yes, sir.
1: Governor Greg Abbott's called for a pause on data center application approvals, and that will likely last through November. Voters in one Texas Senate district will choose a new senator. A special election will replace Brian Birdwell, who had to leave office for a job in Washington.
7: Governor Greg Abbott has called a special election to be held on November 3rd, conveniently already an election day, to replace Birdwell, a 15-year veteran of Senate District 22, who resigned this past June to take a post at the Pentagon. GOP State Representative David Cook of Mansfield and Democrat Amy Martinez Salas of Arlington are running to take over that position for the rest of Birdwell's term through January 11th. The district includes portions of Tarrant and Ellis counties and several counties south and west of DFW. Bill McLean, TSN News.
1: We've been following this case north of Dallas where a teenager was convicted of murdering another outside a track meet. Carmelo Anthony was sentenced to 35 years in prison, but he may now be on his way to a new trial. The judge has been recused from the case.
8: It took less than an hour for visiting Judge Sid Harrell to decide to remove Judge John Roach from the bench in this case. He said he feels like the judge could be impartial, but removed him anyway. Now a new judge will come in. The trial is not over by any stretch of the imagination. Tomorrow, defense attorneys will be asking the new judge, whomever that is, for a totally new trial for Carmelo Anthony. At the Collin County Courthouse, Russell Scott, TSN News.
1: This is TSN News.
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1: United Arab Emirates has suspended all trade with Iran. UAE says it's come under renewed fire from the country. They say incoming ballistic missiles triggered nationwide warnings for residents to seek shelter. Iran's already dealing with U.S. sanctions and a blockade, and losing the United Arab Emirates could further isolate the Islamic Republic. Justice Department is defending its prosecution of former FBI Director James Comey. DOJ says there's no serious dispute that a social media post of seashells he made could be seen as a threat against President Trump. Prosecutors are questioning Comey's explanation that he found the seashells in the arrangement, showing 8647, while he was walking on a beach. Comey's legal team calls it a vindictive prosecution and says the post did not amount to a true threat. North Korea says America's decision to scale back military exercise with South Korea does not change what it views as provocative nature of the drills. U.S. and South Korea have confirmed they're scaling back the drills, but some say they're worried that'll weaken their defensive posture. I'm Alan Skaya, TSN News.
0: More good time oldies in a moment, but now time for a KSST weather update. 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
6: Here's your KSST KRVA FM weather. We continue with an extreme heat warning in effect until 8 this evening, but it's likely to be extended. Sunny and hot through the afternoon with highs around 105, only a light southwest wind. Mostly clear tonight with lows near 80. Sunny and 105 again Thursday. We'll stay in the 100s through the weekend. I'm meteorologist Matthew Harding on KSST and KRVA FM.
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0: Rangers to be back home last night. After a tough road trip, the Rangers started off this homestand with a 5-0 win over the Nationals. So tonight, fans back at it, the Rangers back at it. Second game of this three-game series. And the Rangers, with the Twins winning already earlier today, now tied for that third wild card spot. They can reclaim that with a win tonight. And with the Rangers win last night and the Astros losing, the Rangers are now back to within one game, the top spot in the AL West. Alongside Elvis Andrews, Jared Sandler, happy to be with you. The Rangers hoping to start a run, and they got off to a nice start yesterday with a 5-0 win. Easy off day Monday. You can kind of erase that rough road trip. I know it sometimes feels like you are total doom and gloom. But sometimes you just got to wash it away, right? And the Rangers did a nice job starting the homestand off with a win last night.
1: Yeah, I think that day off was, you know, right on time. The team needs it, like you mentioned. That you know, road trip was terrible, I believe, for the team. But, yeah, they're back home. They're playing lately for the past month tremendous, you know, baseball at home. So we saw that yesterday, right, that day off, eating the food at home, you know, being with the family and then coming and having a clean game, you know, winning 5-0. So I think that's a good starting to just get in a winning streak.
0: You'd come home, you'd have some arepas, right? That's
1: where
0: you'd have some good Venezuelan homecoming.
1: Plenty arepas.
0: All right, now, one of the things last night, 5-0 win, you can talk about Cal Quantrill. He was great. 7 shutout innings. Justin Foscue left the yard. Early offense, all that stuff. To me, though, Elvis, base running from the beginning stood out for the Rangers. And how about the third inning? Corey Seager hits a ball in the gap. Oh, you think it may be a single, White Langford going first to third. No. Corey busting it out of the box, able to get up to second. And that brings the infield in, allowing the Rangers to try and add to their lead. You see Corey doing the dive into second with the double. And then White Langford, great job off the bat, racing home, dive into the back part of the base, the throw to the plate. Might have beat him, but the tag didn't. A good job by White Langford. And that was maybe a game-changing, momentum-swinging type of play for the Rangers. They'd end up putting up a crooked number in that inning, going up 5-0. Base running, Elvis, it's not always something that shows up in the box score if it's not stolen bases, but it is so essential to a team trying to find some life offensively.
1: Yeah, and I think that's one of the little thing, as we call it, that Skip since spin training emphasized. He talked always about, you know, good pitching, good defense, also, you know, having good base running. And that's, I think that's something that the team needs to do. I think by having a good base running, you're going to be able to win a lot of games. You're not going to hit 3 to 4 home runs every game. You're not going to get 10 to 15 hits. And sometimes, like yesterday, just taking that opportunity, whether it's an extra bases, whether it's, you know, scoring with the infield in, it always going to give you that extra run. And you know, it's going to make it easier for the team to win games.
0: I'm standing next to a guy who's one of the best base runners this franchise has ever seen. And maybe at some point, we don't want your head to get too big, play some highlights of that. You learn base running at an early age. How about Little League? Little League World Series is going on. Always a fun time. And for more on Little League baseball and this Texas Rangers team, we say hello to Laura Stickles.
2: Yeah, well, Jared, today 20 Little League teams converged on Williamsport, Pennsylvania to begin, like you said, the Little League World Series. The Rangers had it on the TVs in the clubhouse today. They've actually had it on for the last couple of weeks, starting all the way back during those regional rounds, because these big leaguers love watching Little Leaguers play. And who could blame them, because these kids play with so much passion. It truly just is for the love of the game. So I was a bit inspired and went around the Rangers clubhouse to ask them all what their favorite memories are of Little League and youth baseball in general.
3: For this group, like here, we're probably the best on the team at that age, you know. That's kind of how it always was growing up for me, at least. It was like, at that age, just kind of bigger than everyone. And but it was really fun. Had a lot of success, and that's kind of what made me fall in love with it.
4: Yeah, I never got to play the official Little League circuit, but the Cooperstown tournament that happens for 12-year-olds about that same age, that's probably my fondest memory of, like, childhood baseball. It's just, those moments are so fun. It's obviously like the purest form of baseball when it's just kids having fun. And I think all of us now at this age, we try to accomplish that same kind of joy of like we're playing a kid's game. So whenever the Little League World Series comes on every year, it's just a reminder of that.
5: My favorite Little League experience is probably winning Cooperstown. Cooperstown's like a little travel ball tournament, like 12 years of age. We went into the tournament. It's like this big tournament like with over 100 teams. Didn't have the expectation of winning it. We just went there to have fun, and then we ended up going like 11-0, winning the whole tournament. It's a really fun experience. Like we like dormed with the team at the, you know, complex. Awesome experience. Had a blast with my teammates. That was probably my favorite.
2: Well, Jared, I appreciated Wyatt's honesty where he said, you know, I was better than everybody my age. And what actually inspired me to do this in part was because you told me a story where there was a time when you thought you were better than everyone your age. And that's because you actually had, I think, what was it, 3 home runs in 2 days?
6: Yeah, I don't know that I ever was better than anyone, but I definitely felt like I was on cloud 9. I had my first home run over the fence on a Saturday night. My dad, who never missed games, wasn't able to be there. He was crushed. I went home that night. I told him, hey, don't worry, Dad, I'll hit 2 for you tomorrow. That next day, the Sunday was Mother's Day. In no world did I think I was hitting another home run over the fence. First 2 pitches I saw, over the fence. 3 straight pitches, 3 straight swings, home run. Never hit a home run after that, but I was able to reward my dad. He was there the next day. It was really meaningful. And in that moment, I thought I was going to be the number 1 overall pick in the draft. Didn't happen. That's okay. I get to do Rangers game day with Elvis. What could be better? All right, hey, how about some trivia, Elvis? Speaking of some good baseball players, we got Hall of Fame players who ended up managing. One was the first ever manager for the Washington, or the last ever manager for the Washington Senators, and the other was the first ever manager for the Washington Nationals. Who was the last manager for the Senators, and who is the first for the Nationals? A couple of Hall of Fame players. We'll get to the answers coming up in a little bit. Next, though, we hear from Skip Schumacher as he chats with Matt Hicks. Rangers Game Day on RSN is presented by Yellowwood Brand Pressure Treated Pine. If it doesn't have this yellow tag, you don't want it.
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7: This is a weekly test of the emergency alert system. 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KSST serves the Hopkins County, Texas area.

0: This is the National Weather Service office in Fort Worth. The preceding signal was a test of the public warning system for weather radio station K-West North 31. During potentially dangerous weather situations, specially built receivers can be automatically activated by the signal to warn of the impending hazard. Tests of the signal and receiver's performance are normally conducted by the National Weather Service each Wednesday between 10 a.m. and noon and between 6 to 8 p.m. If there is a threat of severe weather, the test will be postponed to the next available good weather day. Reception of this broadcast, and especially the warning alarm tone, will vary at any given location. This variation, normally more noticeable at greater distances from the transmitter, can occur even though you are using a good quality receiver in good working order. The warning alarm tone will be activated for hazardous watches and warnings for the following counties: Collin, Delta, Fanning, Franklin, Hopkins, Hunt, Kaufman, Raines, Rockwall, Van Zandt, and Wood. 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
6: 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Matt Hicks with the Rangers skipper, Skip Schumacher. Skip, yesterday a 5-0 win over Washington to start this series, something the ball club really needed.
7: Yeah, we wanted a strong start from the starting pitcher and our offense to provide a little bit of cushion for him. Both happened. And when you have a little bit of offense in that game and allows the pitcher to breathe a little bit, it's okay if they make a mistake. They can be on the attack. And Cal Quantrill's been, you know, just fantastic really the whole year. So we needed the start, and the offense provided 5 runs, which is great.
6: Cal gave you 7 shutout innings through just 91 pitches in those 7 innings. What made him so effective last night?
7: The 3 different types of fastballs. The sinker was really good, 4 seam at the top, and then the cutter, that was really effective. So when you have 3 different shapes to your fastball, it opens up a number of different ways to end up getting guys out, soft contact or punch out wise. Split was really effective, landed the curveball when he needed, but the 3 shapes of the fastball, what made him most effective.
6: And then at the top of the order yesterday, Wyatt Langford in the leadoff spot, Corey Seager batting second. Both got hits their first 2 times up to set the table for those early runs.
7: That's how you score at the top. I mean, I think that's when you start off innings with, leadoff base hits, and then, Seager with another hit or a double, and, creating second and third or first and third and with no outs. I mean, typically you're going to score at least 1, which we did, and they both did a fantastic job to set the tone.
6: One other element you mentioned, because you're going to be seeing quite a few lefties here, at least recently and in the near future, was the performance of your platoon guys, Justin Foscue and Cody Freeman, both getting big hits early on against the lefty.
7: Yeah, Foscue was really good yesterday. Bases loaded walk. A young hitter typically would want to go outside the strike zone and try to create and try to go outside of his game plan. He didn't. And then, obviously a big home run on a changeup that was, kind of down, honestly, and put a good swing on it. And Freeman was really good defensively as well, not just the bat, but made some really good plays in the first inning to keep the score at 0-0, and then allowed us to score in the first inning. And we're really good when we score first. So for Cal to put up a 0 in the first and Freeman making those plays, it was huge at the time.
8: All right, you decide to go with Kumar Rocker in game two of the series today. He'll be going on regular 4 days rest. Any update on Jacob deGrom, who, of course, pitched last Thursday but came out early with that triceps fatigue?
7: Yeah, Jacob felt good coming out of the bullpen. Checked out today, felt good, so he'll be starting tomorrow, which is good news. And so pushes McKenzie back for another day, so he'll be on 6 days, and Rocker goes today. Ideally, you wanted every guy to have an extra day rest. I mean, that's, I'm sure, every manager's dream, but right now, I think, Rocker feels good. His velo's up. Everything looks good as far as, like, the pitch characteristics. You know, if we can get him to throw, strikes and not hurt himself, and then obviously with the walk, and then obviously make sure the run game is in check today, he should be pretty good.
8: All right. And then you go up against a right-hander from Washington, Cade Cavalli, who has had a terrific season, a 10-win campaign so far. And here since the All-Star break, he's 5-1 with an ERA just a little north of 2. What makes him so tough?
7: He's got 5 different pitches that are really, really good. I mean, he's got a sinker at 96. He's got a four-seamer at 99. The slider is real. He's got a changeup that's 92 miles an hour with good depth and fade. He's becoming one of the better pitchers in the National League, and not just the National League, the major leagues. It's going to be tough today. There's no doubt. We got a lot of lefties in the lineup today. Our offense feels really good after yesterday's performance, so hopefully we can carry it over and put together a good performance today.
8: All right, and that is today's Skip Schumacher Show.
9: Here's the lineup for Skip Schumacher against the righty Cavalli, loading up with lefties, including Jared Kelnick, who's in the starting lineup tonight. He's in left field. White Langford getting a DH night. Nicky Lopez back in there. You know that whenever Elvis is at the desk, Nicky Lopez always has multiple hits. Hopefully he does it again tonight. All right, time now for the answers to our trivia question. Who was the last manager of the Senators and the first manager of the Nationals? Two different Hall of Fame players. The last manager of the Senators was the first manager for the Rangers, Ted Williams, and the first ever manager for the Nationals, Frank Robinson. All right, well, we come back. Elvis needed a rematch. Last year, you know what happened. Dot race, I took down the Rangers' all-time stolen base leader. Could I repeat, or would Elvis get his revenge? We'll find out next. Rangers Game Day on RSN is presented by Yellowwood Brand Pressure Treated Pine. If it doesn't have this yellow tag, you don't want it.
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0: You've been waiting for this for a year.
1: Oh, for a whole year, yes. I got too many of my friends back home. My kids cool. They're telling me, come on, Elvis. You got to represent.
0: That was the upset of the century.
1: Pretty much, yes.
0: I'm doing this for my daughter, Annie. So if Elvis beats me, think of what he's doing. He's ruining the dreams and hopes of a proud father and his young newborn daughter.

0: Ladies and gentlemen, it's post time for the original big league running of the dots. Make your pick now, red, blue, or green. A reminder, this is an exhibition.
1: Oh, my gosh.

0: I'm clearly here joined by the two most athletic people on Ranger Sports Network. Don't tell Mike and Dave. Okay, so this was a second straight dot race where I think last year there was some controversy maybe over who won. Reportedly you won. How did you feel after trying to defend your title?
1: First of all, I think Elvis would admit there's no controversy over last year. It was one of the greatest upsets in sports history. I did win. I knew that Elvis was going to be fired up to try and capture the title from me. And I put it all out there, left it all out there, and I lost to a world-class competitor.
0: Elvis, hearing what he said about last year's race and the rematch, how you feeling, my friend?
2: Well, you know, let's just say, you know, that whatever's in the past, stay in the past. It's a new year. I prepare for

0: it is what it is. Last year he put good resistance, so it was just a way of me showing him that what real speed is all about. And you know, I'm very proud of me winning today. He did a good job. Red Dot did a good job, but it is what it is. You know, we got a new king in the world.
1: New king. Okay. So only one question left to ask. Will we get dot race number 3?
2: Yeah, I mean, I think training starts in about 2 minutes. Start looking ahead to 2027. Hopefully, you know, Elvis is on board. He's not afraid to rise to the occasion once again, and we'll put the title back on the line and see who can win the best 2 out of 3.
1: Dots, I speak for everyone when I say we cannot wait.
2: You guys know I don't like losing. I still haven't gotten over that. But hey, I lost to the franchise all-time stolen base leader. It's 1-1. I've already started.
3: 1-1. Okay, 1-1. 1-1. 1-1. Okay, okay, 1-1.
2: I'm giving you some credit. You won. You beat me.
3: Yeah, 1-1. 1-1.
2: You won. We've got to do a third. I started training again. You started training again. I think I'm ready for next year. What about you?
3: I'm ready. You tell me the day, the time, and I'll be there. So, I mean, I will conquer again.
2: Hey, you're getting old, sir. I watch it. Right, you got a couple years on me.
3: Now, one thing I do feel sorry about Annie. I feel sorry, yeah. But, you know, I got 3 at home, and they were let down last year, so I think it was time to, you know, make them feel proud.
2: Well, we had some fun. That was great. Yeah, we had a good time running the dot race. I lost. He won. He's supposed to win, right?
3: Flat tire.
2: Yeah. That's no excuse. I wasn't winning that either way. You turned on the Jets. I wasn't catching you. All right, quickly, Elvis, key to the game.
3: I think it's offense. I said it last time. It's offense. From now all the way to the last game of the season, offense needs to go not only for a series, not only for a homestand. Offense just needs to go from now all the way to September. I think that's the only way they're going to win.
2: Can I add a little early? How about early offense, right? Let's get this team scoring first. They did it yesterday. A run in the first, a run in the second, 3 in the third. Cade Cavalli, young pitcher, has had a really nice year out of OU, throws a lot of pitches. Give me a guy in the lineup. I know you love Nicky Lopez, but give me someone else in this lineup that you're excited to go to work tonight.
3: Well, I mean, all of them. I mean, Jock has been on fire for the past 2 months. Corey is getting on fire. Wyatt is good. So, I mean, all the guys, I think I would like to see Ezekiel go 3 or 4 hits today. Every time that I'm working, he gets 3 to 4 hits. So today is a good day, Zeke, to not let me down.
2: All right, we'll see if the solution can be the solution for the Rangers. The Rangers have a chance with a win and Astros loss to move alongside the Astros. And when the Rangers score first and score at least 4 runs, they've won 93% of their games. That might be a good formula for success tonight. It's the Rangers and the Nationals. Kamar Rocker on the mound for Texas. Cade Cavalli for the Nationals. Second game of a 3-game series coming your way next.
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0: back in the corner, and that ball is history. Off the facade of the second deck.
1: He's at the fence. He leaps, and he made the catch.
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0: Swing and a miss. 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
3: 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First Pitch is coming up next. You can hear every game all season long right here on the Trajan Wealth Texas Rangers Radio Network. 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
4: And a pleasant good evening to everyone. Welcome to Texas Rangers Baseball tonight. The Rangers host the Washington Nationals in the second game of this three-game series. Good evening, everyone. I'm Matt Hicks along with Jared Sandler, Ken Mendez, our engineer here in Arlington. Kevin Walker, Adam C., and Joshua Price are back at Master Control today. Rangers took the opening game in the series yesterday 5-0, scoring runs in the first three innings to set the tone for the evening. Really, the tone setter was Cal Quantrill, who tossed seven shutout innings in picking up his fifth win of the season. The Rangers, with that victory, improving to 62-64. And at the outset of play today, the only team sitting in that third and final wildcard spot in the American League, but also starting the day just one game behind the Houston Astros in the American League West. The Nationals come into play fourth in the NL East with a record of 60-67. Nationals here tonight trying to snap what has become a four-game losing streak. And the starting pitchers for our contest here tonight, for Washington, a guy who has had a terrific 2026 campaign, the 28-year-old right-hander out of Bixby, Oklahoma, Cade Cavalli. Cavalli 10-5 on the year with a 3.36 earned run average. He has been really good since the All-Star break. The first-round pick of the Nationals back in 2020, coming out of the University of Oklahoma. He makes his 27th start of the season here tonight and his 38th career start. And his opponent for the Rangers, the 26-year-old right-hander from Bogart, Georgia, Kamar Rocker. Rocker for the year 4-9 with a 4.50 ERA, makes his 24th appearance and his 22nd start of the year, pitching on 4 days rest, which he has done often this year, but the Rangers were looking at maybe giving Jacob DeGrom a little more time, a